0: a black letter day for our friend. Not only did Boris kick them through a doorway into the Potomac River, but they made off with the first prize for this whole sequence, the Curward Derby.
1: Natasha, guess what? We won once.
2: Hardly seems possible, darling.
1: Hey, maybe they got new writers on the show. Thanks, fellows.
2: Put on hat, Boris. Find out how we rule the world.
0: Fortunately, the two villains were being watched by those two kooky moon men, Gidney and Cloyd.
3: I scrooch him now, huh? One, two...
4: No, Cloyd, not now.
3: But he's gonna put on the Curward Derby.
4: That's right.
3: How can you do this, Gidney? It's downright unmoon.
4: Not really. Just watch.
0: And while the moon men watched, all eyes...
3: And little else...
0: Boris placed the Curward Derby on his head.
2: I got notebook, darling. Speak up.
1: Ah, it's all coming clear.
2: Yes, darling. How do we rule the world?
0: But something remarkable seemed to be happening to Boris.
2: What is it, darling? What are you thinking?
1: I can see it now.
2: Go ahead.
1: Being a villain is such a waste of time.
2: What?
1: Nobody likes me. Not even other villains. If everybody was like me, what a terrible world it would be. The wise thing to do is learn a trade. Like making apple boxes, raise family, gain the respect of neighbors, have friends, because, Natasha, crime really doesn't pay, and fui, fui!
2: Boris, you're not going to wear Curwood Derby?
1: You said it. If that's being smart, you can have it.
3: He threw it away, Gidney.
4: Yep, you see, Cloyd, some people just can't stand being smart.
3: How come?
4: Because they can't admit they were ever dumb.
0: Meanwhile, what of our friends Rocky and Bullwinkle?
5: We're floating down the Potomac, that's what of.
6: Hey, you're doing pretty well, Bullwinkle.
5: What do you mean?
6: I mean, considering that you can't swim, you're doing... Pokey, smoky, sing!
0: And the plucky squirrel dived under and hauled Bullwinkle up by the antlers.
5: I wish you hadn't said that, Rock. I sank clear to the bottom.
6: I didn't think the water was that deep here, Bullwinkle.
5: Well, I'll just show you. The water's clear up to here.
6: Come on, Bullwinkle.
0: And our friends walked up on the shore and right into the outskirts of a large crowd.
6: Wonder what they're waiting for.
5: Maybe waiting for the president to throw out the first cherry blossom.
6: What's a big crowd for, mister?
7: New congressman coming to town today.
6: Really? Who's that?
7: Feller from a small town in Missouri.
5: I thought they already had one of those once.
7: Nope, he went back home again.
5: Too bad. He played a mean piano.
7: This one's name is Squirrel, Rocket J. Squirrel.
5: Oh, sure, I've heard of him. He... Rocky, that's you!
0: And it was. Our boys were cheered by the enthusiastic crowd.
8: Hooray!
0: And then Rocky was installed in his new office.
9: Now, there's something you don't see every day, Edgar.
10: What's that, Chauncey?
9: A squirrel in Congress.
10: Oh, I don't know, Chauncey. Just a matter of time.
9: How's that?
10: They've had so many nuts in Congress, a squirrel was bound to show up someday.
9: True.
6: Gee, it's like a dream come true, Bullwinkle.
0: But when the mail began to arrive, it was more like a bad dream, for half of it was from the backwoods clan called the Hatfuls.
6: They demand I get rid of the Cloys.
0: And the other half was from the Cloys.
6: They demand I get rid of the Hatfuls.
5: Boy, it's pretty tough being a congressman.
0: It certainly was, particularly since a member of each of the clans was at that moment in the outer office, armed to the teeth.
11: And if he don't get rid of him... I'm gonna blast him. You said it, cousin.
0: Well, be with us next time for Double Trouble or Two's a Crowd.

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0: for you was written by our lead singer and keyboardist, Mr. Thomas Bolden. 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
1: There's a slow one.
0: Then we're going to have the fast one.
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3: And Brian.

bit of personal history. A few years ago, I worked for a while at the Los Alamos Scientific Laboratory in New Mexico. I had a job there as a spy. No, I guess you know that the staff out there at that time was composed almost exclusively of spies. Of one persuasion or another. And while I was out there, I came to realize how much the Wild West had changed since the good old days of Wyatt Earp and Home on the Range. And here then is a modern cowboy ballad commemorating that delightful metamorphosis called "The Wild West Is Where I Wanna Be."

0: I saw a movie called Hud, which was a great picture. There's no plot, no nothing to it. Just the guys chasing all the women in town, you know. And like the high point of the picture to me was really when they shot the cows, because the cows had hoof and mouth. And they dug a hole and they led the cows into it. The guys were all dressed up in rubber suits and everything. You have to shoot the cow. And it's very important to wear the rubber, because if the foam gets on, the guy will shoot you, you know. So this is fun, shooting cows. Yeah, as a matter of fact, you got a little foam on you. Yeah. So I was thinking, like, how do the cows feel about this whole thing? Really, you have to think about that, because cows must think about something, you know. So they're leading them into the big hole there, and one cow talks to the other, they're running, you know. Well, this is the way cows run, you know. Because they get that thing in the middle, you know. He said, hey, where are we going? We're going to get shot. Say what? I said, we're going to get shot. So what for? Because we got hoof and mouth. Hoof and mouth? What's that? You see that foam around your mouth? Yeah? That's hoof and mouth. They're going to shoot us?
1: Yep.
0: Any way I can get out of it?
1: Yep.
0: What's that?
1: Wipe that foam around your mouth.

gonna play an old song.

you're probably not aware of it at this moment, but this radio show is going to be broadcast to thousands of people who at this very moment are like recalling in shock and horror, having turned on the radio and heard such amazing music. They're all going absolutely berserk, you know, rushing around a house and banging their heads against the wall and stuff. So for the benefit of those people and their blood pressure, we're going to carry on with something, you know, sort of sophisticated and laid back and that sort of thing. This is a song that could bring a tear to a glass eye. It's called Geraldine and John. Okay.

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Anything else? Hum me a few bars of it, please. Just show me how it goes, please. Just sing me Whipping Post, and then maybe we'll play it with you. Thank you very much. And now... judging from the way you sang it, it must be a John Cage composition, right? 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Here we go, Montana. One, two, three, four.

0: ho. 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Good God, that's inexcusable. What happened to you last night?
1: George has a tape of it.
0: George has a tape of it? Okay, I'll use that in the second show. Ready? Montana. Wait a minute, whipping post. No, Montana. What?

0: son of the uncle of the friend of the neighbor of the cousin of the landlord of the director of The Man in the Ironed Mask. It's the greatest movie ever remade.
1: I will see him. Take this, you other thing.
2: Milord. Milord.
1: My grace. Have patience, milord. I bring the good news and bad news. It's good news, sire. You are the true king of France.
3: Hooray! I am the king of France. I know it.
1: And sire, sire, the bad news. We can't get off the mask without killing you.
0: Now playing with this horrible second feature. Doggies.
4: Cute can kill. They will.
0: Doggies.
4: You think you're so safe, but there they are, playing everywhere in your neighborhood.
1: Doggies. Get down.
0: Doggies. Rated O for overrated.

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1: We are the
2: Wieners. I'm in the AMP in Mount Kisco.
3: We start here at Jerkola, down the Insane River, over the Giver Dam, through Pushover, across Schmoland, to the stronghold of Schmo.
4: Building 12. What's in there, Schultz?
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6: We're gonna get snackered, I tell you what, boy, man. I wanna get all messed up and it just pollute our mind. It's like 3 sheets of the dang old wind, man.
7: You boys drinking beer?
8: Yeah.
9: Yeah. We're fit safe.
10: Maybe you'd like to tell me why you're not out looking for that girl, huh?
11: Well, when a guy starts acting weird, a girl's the first thing you look for.
12: Could I buy some pot from you?
13: What a dumb thing to do. I bet you wouldn't have done anything like this if Mom and Dad were here.
14: And there shall be weeping and wailing and gnashing of teeth.
15: And he says, uncleanness, fornication, idolatry.
16: We're going to have live nude dancing on the radio.
17: I knew it.
18: There are mushrooms on that pizza, son.
19: And they start saying, well, Daddy, we so-and-so has this, and I need that, and I want to go do this, and blah, blah, blah. And he says, fuck, fuck, fuck, fuck, fuck, and he quits calling, and he starts laying eggs. And they come along behind him and scoop them up. Put them in the vacuum cleaner.
20: I've been standing out in front. I ain't seen no chicken. Where's the chicken, boy? Where is she?
21: I hear you've been having trouble with pigs and ponies.
19: I'm so sick and tired of the stupid American people cutting their own head off and then chumming with it behind the boat for sharks. You haven't got a lick of sense.
22: And I've given it a lot of thought, and I've come to a decision.
23: Take drugs every day. Gee, look out!
24: Mother-in-law, whoa, sent from down below. What a worst person I know. Mother-in-law, come on, heifer, with your biting fast syndrome.
25: Whoa!
26: That's kind of pretty before it gets started, ain't it?
27: Well, I'm George Bush. I don't know how to scramble planes. I always had a cook. Hey, Beulah, come scramble a couple of planes for these boys here. Show them how you do it. It's just such a lovely thing.
28: You listening, Brother Rex? How you doing, bud? Good to have you aboard.
29: Gentlemen.
30: I'm an aristocrat. I am Hassan bin Sobar.
31: I had a few too many myself.
30: Quiet. We gotta clean up this mess.
32: So I got tired and I got fed up, and there I dropped you on your butt.
33: Emma.
32: Because in life, there comes a time when one must fight and one must climb, when one must rise and take a stand, or leave their big 600-pound butt prints in the sand.
34: I perceive that you are all very superstitious.
35: I'll sue you for this.
36: Oh, superstitious, eh?
37: You know, Amos, these people around is dumb. They don't catch on to things when I do them. Well, what you gonna do about that?
34: I asked the Lord, what should I do? He told me about it, that you could crack it. And so today I went and looked for it. And I feel like a little crank on the side. I asked him about it. Where do you get it? I contacted the distributor. I thought about it, and I said, Lord, what should I do? And they agreed that you could crank it. And let me have a little crank on the side. He told me about it. And so today I went and looked for it. It had a solar system that you could crank it, and I'd like to send you one. And believe me, it's a very nice little crank on the side.
38: That you could crank it,
34: as well as a solar system. And I'd like to send you one. That you could crank it, and believe me, it's a very nice bicycle best.
18: Monkeys, yes, I've seen monkeys. Monkeys, bad
0: Monkeys doing bad things. Monkeys scare me.
1: We know, well,
0: Maryland, scary place. Lots of trees.
1: Rush.
0: Woods.
1: Oh, Rush is on roll.
0: Scary, scary, scary place. Cover up with a blanket. Medicated myself. Hopefully not. Flagellants and just be calm, calm, calm.
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5: I smell the conspiracy in every nook. Cube and plasticoid cranny, I smelled conspiracy.
6: But I'm not doing anything illegal down here.
7: Conspiracy! I told you, did I not?
24: And so what you need to do is keep smacking that wine bottle, or hitting that six-pack, or smoking that joint, cussing and running up and down watching porno flicks.
3: Maybe Northern Maine is not for me.
8: I tell him to leave those scabs alone, but he just keeps on picking and picking and picking and picking until I just can't take it.
9: Says here you got a 42-inch Jamba for sale. I was calling mainly to see whether, I mean, it says no reasonable offer refused, and I got money, but I don't know, just, could you describe it?
3: I want to thank that man. Tylander, Connecticut, who puts together Evelyn's Attic.
6: No, I don't know what you're talking about, Jake.
10: There is no doubt that Saddam Hussein now has weapons of mass destruction.
7: Huh? Are you trying to give me the double talk?
11: Take plenty of drugs and call me in the morning.
12: Do you have a bathroom problem in your house? It's a very busy place, isn't it? Where everyone in the family has to brush their teeth, wash their hands, take a shit.
13: As I sat there watching the television set, I imagined that I was the beautiful, vivacious Jane.
6: Pooping in a bucket.
14: Hail Mary. Hail Mary, everybody, your mama. Your stinking marijuana smoking mama.
24: And then they slacked off.
3: How do you know I said that?
25: Well, I heard on the radio.
24: They are probably getting drunk on dope and sniffing around places they ought not to be.
29: There are many dirty little secrets here. I picked up drugs. And I didn't have any money to pay them.
33: Fine business, sir. We'll see you later. Die on J.S. often clear. 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
38: Brother Woodrow, lead us in the closing prayer. Whether you're gonna do it or not, I'm a son of a bitch.

0: Greetings and welcome, dear friends, to the Lumpy Gravy Radio Show here on WBCQ The Planet. My name is Cosmic Debris. I'm joined here in studio number 9 with the beautiful and vivacious Jane. Good afternoon, Jane.
1: Hi there, Larry. How are you today?
0: I'm doing pretty good. Doing pretty good. Can't complain. Yeah, man. We're doing
1: great.
0: We're doing all right here, man. It's July, man.
1: I know. Can you believe it?
0: Yeah, X Day came and went, and the flying saucers didn't appear.
1: No, they didn't. Thank God.
0: So I guess all those subgeniuses are making their way to wherever they were making their way from.
1: Yeah, hopefully.
0: Now that the X Day festival's done. Jane,
1: I know.
0: There's a lot of activity going on out there.
1: Oh yeah, I know, very much so.
0: Yeah, there's a bowling league meeting going on up.
1: Oh, really?
0: Up in Rhode Island. Yeah.
1: Oh darn it!
0: See the picture here, man.
1: I missed it.
0: Yeah. See, we're there. We're virtually there.
1: We're there, but in spirit. And I see a picture.
0: Yeah.
1: Of some people that I know in the email.
0: Yeah. Yeah, some miscreants and ne'er-do-wells, definitely.
1: Yes, and they look like they're having such a good time.
0: Yes, they do. And we are, too. And you're tuned to the Lumpy Gravy Radio Show here on the planet. It's Saturday, July 8th, 2006, and this is the 100th edition of the Lumpy Gravy Radio Show.
1: Yeehaw!
0: 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So what do you think of that, Jane?
1: Yeah, I say... This is one of the best ones that we are going to put out to you because it's their 100th show.
0: Mm-hmm. Yes, indeed. So Jane, seeing as this has always been primarily a music show, I mean, we do throw some...
1: Yeah, primarily it is. It's not really a talk show, but we do talk. I mean,
0: we do throw in some bits and pieces there once in a while. But this is primarily a music show, so I got a couple of interesting songs set up here today for us. Maybe one or two you've heard before, maybe something you haven't heard before, or maybe something you haven't heard in a very long time.
1: Right.
0: So let us know what you think. Radio@zapahead.net is our email address.
1: Yeah.
0: What do you say, Jane? In honor of X Day happening again and the flying saucers not appearing, we present the following song now from the
1: Buchanan
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1: This has been a public service announcement from the Bowling League.
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0: Yeah, man. Little David Bowie action here. On the Lumpy Gravy Radio Show. Hey, how you doing out there in shortwave listening land?
1: How you doing?
0: Returning to the fold of Lumpy Gravy listeners is Chris, Karen, Wesley in Tulsi, Oklahoma.
1: All right.
0: Yeah, man. They're sending us a reception report with a ripping signal.
1: Oh, great.
0: Into the buckle of the Bible Belt. Ah, yeah. And you know, Jane, they've got an Eaton E1 XM.
1: All right.
0: That's one of those Uber radios you were looking at in the little...
1: I saw that in the book.
0: Yeah, that's the... I have not come across anyone that owns one of those yet, man. That looks like a sweet, sweet radio.
1: Yeah, it does.
0: Yeah, it's got XM satellite on it, too, man.
1: I know.
0: And an inverted L antenna. Yes, I think that's what we can call ours. Ours is kind of like a sloping V dipole-ish thing here.
1: Right.
0: And we're picking up a right fine little signal here in Mount Airy, Maryland, too. Hey.
1: Oh, yeah.
0: So, Jane.
1: Yeah.
0: What'd you think of all those pictures that Brad sent?
1: Oh, yeah. I thought that was wonderful, and yeah. I got a good chance to see what Cracker really looks like.
0: I did not know he brought his boat with him, but sure enough.
1: I didn't know either.
0: They sent us a picture of Cracker's boat.
1: I thought that was pretty cool.
0: We'll have to put that up on our website after the show. What do you think,
1: Jane? I just kept saying to Larry, I said, whose boat is that? I should have known.
0: Well, all I can say is that if it wasn't Cracker's boat yesterday, he probably ripped it off and it's his boat now.
1: Yeah, so. It's pretty cool looking, actually.
0: Yeah, man. Speaking of boats, our friends in Boston are at the shipyard. I believe they're at the shipyard now. I believe they are. Not quite sure. So, and the motor sailor Katie at the Bang Corporation Shipyard in East Boston, Massachusetts, is where the Lumpy Gravy Radio Show was indeed born, Jane.
1: Oh yeah.
0: Started out with some primordial broadcast in early September of 2004,
1: mm-hmm.
0: and it degenerated rapidly into show. Show number one, which was at the end of September 04, and we were on at 4 o'clock then. We led into Uncle Joe instead of following him up
1: like we do now
0: every Saturday at 6. So hey, man, let's in honor of that boat, let's and the history and tradition of boats and ships and Lumpy Gravy. Let's play a nice song by Crosby, Stills and Nash.
1: Okay,
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From Boston Harbor we set sail. The wind was a blowin' the devil of a gale. With the ringtail set all abaft the mizzen peak, and our dolphin striker plowin' up the deep. With a big bow-wow, tow-row-row, fall-de-row-de-ride all day. Our captain comes up from down below. He looks aloft and he looks alow. He looks alow and he looks aloft, saying it's coiled those ropes there fore and aft. With a big bow-wow, tow-row-row, fall-de-row-de-ride all day. Back to his cabin he quickly crawls, unto his steward he loudly bawls, "Go bring me a glass that'll make me cough, for it's better weather here than it is up aloft." With a big bow-wow, tow-row-row, fall-de-row-de-ride all day. It's we poor sailors standing on the decks, with the blasted rain pouring down our necks. Not a drop of grog will he to us afford, but he damns our eyes with every other word. With a big bow-wow, tow-row-row, fall-de-row-de-ride all day. Now there's one plan we sailors have, for him to find a watery grave. We'll shove him down in a deep dark hole, where the sharks will have his body and the devil take his soul.

0: Yeah. That one's going out to Byron at the shipyard.
1: Yeah, did you hear that one?
0: Yes. The theme from Gilligan's Island here on the Lumpy Gravy Radio Show. And the Boston Harbor song before that. And off vinyl from 1979 or so. Crosby, Stills, and Nash with Shadow Captain here on the show.
1: Yeah.
0: That brings back some memories.
1: Yeah, it does, really.
0: And listening to Dr. Becker here, Byron's still between Byron burning trash and the wave doing that diesel fuel thing and welding thing. It's a right stinky mess down there.
1: Oh, it sure is.
0: If the wind's not blowing, or if the wind's not blowing right in Boston these days. Yes, man. 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This is WBCQ Monticello, Maine, in the United States of America, the one and only planet. Hey, it's 22:30 UTC right now. We're here every Saturday at 6 p.m.
1: That's right,
0: Eastern
1: every
0: time.
1: Saturday.
0: Yeah, leading into Radio Timtron Worldwide and all of the other fine recordings and live shows coming up this evening on the planet, you know. What do you say, Jane? What do you say?
1: I know. I'm just so, you know, happy that we have a 100th show here, and it's great.
0: Yes, it is. It's a happy occasion. It's very
1: happy.
0: Very happy. And it's a loony kind of happy, isn't it?
1: It's a Looney Tune kind of happy.
0: Yes, it definitely is.

0: man, am I ripped.
1: Yes, it's time once again for Dr. Becker's Magic Mushrooms.
2: Woohoo!
1: 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Dr. Becker's Magic Mushrooms is brought to you by Allen's Shipboard Plumbing. No job too big, no job too stinky.
2: Yeah.
1: That's Allen's Shipboard Plumbing in East Boston, Monticello, and Mount Kisco, New York.
2: All right.
1: Sponsored by the Bowling League and Complex Variables Studio.

0: yes. A little Pink Floyd action.
1: Yeah, can't go without Pink Floyd.
0: No, man. Pink Floyd, there's such a soothing quality to Pink Floyd, especially on shortwave radio. Wouldn't you agree, dear Jane?
1: I really agree.
0: Yes, yeah, so that's called Remember a Day, and we recorded that off of the Relics LP last night. And you know, Jane, that that record, I was marveling at the label, the black and red label that that record's on. Music for Pleasure is the name of the label. Ain't that a fact?
1: Well, it really is, believe
0: me. Yeah, man, yeah, man. And let's see. The theme from The Man from U.N.C.L.E., yeah, yeah. Captain Ganja and Free Speech Ripped, oh, yeah. A little Looney Tune, oh, yeah. And Disneyland by Dada here.
1: Yeah, yeah.
0: On the Lumpy Gravy Radio Show. We got emails, Jane.
1: Oh, yeah, we have emails.
0: My cousin Jonathan checks in from Lake Monticello, Virginia.
1: All righty.
0: Yeah, he says he's going to tie the knot next year in Maui, huh?
1: Oh, my Lord, that's wonderful.
0: That's pretty cool. Jane wants to go to Maui.
1: I know. Wish I could go.
0: Yeah, man.
1: But it's kind of expensive.
0: Yeah, it's, you can start,
1: you guys, that's great. You know, that's a beautiful place to get married.
0: Congratulations indeed. Yes, indeed. Hey, we miss you. Wish we were up there, man. Hey, Jim E. Knight in Connecticut. Is saying a big hidey-ho to us and to the skippers and scudders on the old Katy. Dig ship. Yes, indeed. Crackers high atop Plymouth Rock.
1: Oh, my Lord.
0: Yes, that is, in fact, the bowling ship. We have the bowling ship anchored to Plymouth Rock.
1: Oh, yeah.
0: The bowling ship, yar.
1: That's a nice boat there.

0: been.
1: It has been absolutely stupendous. I got to thank you, Alan. Thank you, Dr. Becker.
0: Yeah, thank you, everyone,
1: for giving us
0: involved.
1: The opportunity to bring our tunage to you. It's been a wonderful ride. We hope we're around for a much longer time.
0: Yeah, we hope to be.
1: Sending that free speech out on the airwaves, man. And hey, tonight we got Radio Timtron Worldwide at 6, at 7 rather.
0: Yes.
1: Used to be on at 6. Now we're on at 6, right?
0: Exactly.
1: We got Jennifer doing 867-5309 coming up at 8.
0: Mm-hmm.
1: We got Marion's Attic at 9. Or Evelyn's Attic, as Jay wants to say, right?
0: He can't get the name right.
1: 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Tom and Daryl, Daryl and Tom at midnight. And Shortwave Overnight with Lee and Gina at 1 a.m. Eastern Time on 7.415 Mega Wieners. Hey, man, speaking of Michael Ketter, one of the primary inspirations of our show, of course, is the Complex Variable Studio in Pittsburgh, Pennsylvania.
0: Mm-hmm.
1: And we miss Michael
0: every day. We have a phone call coming in.
1: Oh, my. We have incoming.
0: Let's see who it is.
1: Let's see if this works. Hello, you're on the planet.
2: Hey. It's
1: me. It's who?
2: It's Alan.
0: Oh, hi.
1: Alan, how are you? Can you hear me okay?
2: Well, we got you blasting. We got the MV Katie. She's cruising Boston Harbor right now. And we got your show on the shortwave just blasting to everybody that can hear it. And we got the vessel out, and everything's all painted, and the vessel is now painted WBCQ on both sides.
3: All right.
1: You finally got it painted. Excellent.
2: Yep, just like an able light ship, and Dr. Becker is at the helm.
3: All right.
2: And it's a beautiful day, and we're sailing towards the Boston Harbor Hotel. And having a fantastic time.
1: That sounds
3: right,
1: most excellent.
3: Great.
1: We wish we were there with you.
2: Well, I wish you were, but look, a big congratulations on your 100th show.
3: Thank you, and
2: both of you sound great. And the propagation, we hooked up a special receiver here on the motor vessel, Katie. We have a converted. Collins R392, which is piped into Dr. Becker's super stereo system, and we got these big, huge speakers on the side, and we're kind of broadcasting 7415 as we're motoring along. We're now passing the Charlestown Navy Yard Pier on our way to downtown Boston on the motor vessel Katie, which is proudly displaying its WBCQ call letters along the side.
1: You finally got the call letters painted on. Good show.
2: Yeah, and it took a day and a half to do it. You know, we had to get a small little paint barge out there and hook up the stencils, but it looks good, and it's a beautiful day, and we're having a great time.
1: Oh, that's most excellent. That's most excellent.
3: Send us some pictures.
1: Yeah, send us some pictures.
2: We'll send photos. But look, you have a great 100th show.
3: Thanks.
2: And keep up the good music, good conversation. It's good free speech radio that you're just not going to hear anywhere else.
1: Yeah, thank you, Alan. Thank you very much. Take good care.
2: Yep, and take care.
1: Bye-bye. All right.
0: All right, that was great.
1: Alan checks in from Boston Harbor.
0: Yeah, man.
1: Yeah. I knew that there were gremlins out there.
0: They're cruising.
1: They're cruising indeed. What do you think, Jane?
0: I think that's wonderful that they finally got the letters on the side of the boat now, and you know that's great. You know, because you know it's great advertisement and all, and for people to know about free speech radio.
1: Free speech indeed. Free speech indeed. Hey, I have this song here, Jane. And in honor of, it's a free speech song, you know.
0: Okay, let's hear it.
1: So, yeah, let's.
0: We have to get moving.
1: This debuted here on the Lumpy Gravy Radio Show, one of our very earliest shows. When Jane did her thing on the weekend and I was here soloing, I played a little Captain Ganja RFE. And this was the first song in it. We don't do Lumpy Gravies now without Jane because it just doesn't feel right.
0: Right, because we're a pair and we do it pretty good, you know.
1: So let's roll this here free speech song out. And this one's going out to all of our fans out there.

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Everybody wants them.

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1: hey man.
0: We couldn't let it pass here without playing a little Fleetwood Mac for Jane here on the Lumpy Gravy Radio Show. Hey Jane.
1: Yeah.
0: Hey, your big fan, David. David checks in from way down south. Keep the airwaves cooking, he says. Hey, thanks.
1: We will.
0: Thanks for checking in from way down in Louisiana.
1: Yeah.
0: Brad sends more pictures of the bowling league meeting.
1: Hey.
0: Yeah, chowda. Chowda.
1: Indeed. Chowda.
0: Indeed. Jimmy sends congratulations for show number 100 and thanks for the Pink Floyd. Indeed, indeed.
1: You're welcome.
0: Yeah, man. Hey, we hope to be here for another 100 more. What do you say,
1: Jane? We hope so.
0: Yeah, man. Yeah, man. Hey, radio@zapahead.net is our kicking email address. And we keep promising to do those QSLs, and we're going to send a whole big bunch out here.
1: Yeah. We still have the T-shirts to give away.
0: I got take a day off from work to finish the backlog on the QSLs. You know.
1: I know.
0: Well, what do you think, man?
1: It's almost time to go, but we want to say, you know, that you. 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
0: Yes, yes, it is. It is probably the last free speech voice left on the airwaves. And free speech is a very important thing. That is why we are here. That's why we do what we can do for WBCQ, because it's worth protecting. If you neglect it, you don't protect it, it goes away.
1: And then you have nothing.
0: Hey, man. And speaking of that, Jane, don't vote Republican.
1: That's right.
0: Keep your stick on the ice. And from all of us here in Mount Airy, Maryland, for Joey Whiteface, Chevy Heathcliff, and the shadow producer, Muffin Hissy Fit, this is the Rusty Smith Memorial Broadcasting Network. End transmission.

0: man. Listen to that. We're on shortwave, Jane.
1: Yeah, we're still on.
0: Ain't that interesting? Six seconds.
1: Ain't that something? Ooh-wee.
0: Ain't
1: that something?
0: 6 seconds to go. Ooh, top of the hour. Come on, Jade.
1: Kick it in.
0: Oh, yeah. Oh, yeah. There's going to be a loop. There's going to be a loop.
1: You can do it. We know you can.
0: Listen, we're still on.
2: We're on shortwave, Jane.
1: Hey.
0: It's a loop. It's a loop. We have done a loop.
1: We've done a loop around.
0: Ah, yeah. 28 seconds, a little late, but that's okay.
3: Thank
0: you. Oh, that was cool. Yeah. That was extremely cool.
1: Yeah, man. We were on for a little bit longer.
0: Yeah, man.
1: Hey. Fantastic.
0: Well, you know what I have to do, Jane?
1: What's that?
0: Is Tim live?
1: I hope so.
0: Let's check it out. Worldwide.

0: Thank you. Thank you. Thank you, buddy. For the pillars.
1: There's a house in my mind. It's more than a house. It's made of dreams that are more than dreams. And the rooms of that house are carefully filled with my most loved people and things. But you know, there's one single room at the top of the stairs with a door untouched and new, reserved for a son that I've never had. One room for a boy, never used. The drapes are done in trains and affection, the walls in race cars and love. There's a place for a dartboard, a football helmet, a ball, a bat, and a glove. There's a space just right for a crayon stick man, just so high here by the door. Model cars hung from the ceiling, airplane glue on the floor. There's a big lonely tree in a big backyard, just waiting for a long rope swing. And there's a place in the branches for a big tree house, a place to keep secrets and things. And there's a gang of outlaws seen roaming the yard, a lawless, reckless band. But a young, fearless sheriff with a little tin badge could keep the law well in hand. Yeah, there's a whole backyard just full of adventure, with pirates and spacemen too. But it's just lying there, wasted and bare, like that room for a boy, never used. There's a place in my mind I've laid away times to be shared with a special someone. They'll never be shared with anyone else. They're times for a man and a son. Like when a tail for a kite can be more important than that noise I've heard in the car. And times for questions like, where did I come from? Why can't I touch the stars? I got bedtime stories I've never told. Songs I've been keeping aside. One walk in the sand for one boy and one man. A magic trick I've never tried. God, you've given me more than I've ever deserved. But if I might humbly ask this of you, when you're giving out sons, don't forget.

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1: And the great thing about it was that after a certain time at night, nobody wanted to record. Everybody, you know, was sensible, sane people, unlike us. They all wanted to go home, you know, they'd had enough work. But we were just, you know, out of time kind of thing. So we'd arrive around about sort of, you know, 9 or 10 or something and start when they were all going home. And what it meant was that we'd have 1, 2, and 3 if we wanted them. The desks were available if we had engineers to staff them. So towards the end of the album, I remember mixing in one room. I think it was Glass Onion. I think in another room there was Obla D going on in number 2 with Ken Scott. He was mixing that. And then over while they were mixing, I had the urge to sort of go and record. And I remember just taking Ringo off into a room, into number 3 studio that was available, and just saying, okay, why don't we do it in the road? You know, because it was such a nothing little song. It was such an easy little thing. It's just an attitude, really, that I think mainly just me and Ringo knocked that one off. That was great. You know, it was just, if you had an idea, you could just run into a studio and just grab an engineer for a couple of minutes and say, let's just stick this one down. Which meant you could be very spontaneous.

0: Fever. Starring Barbara Billingsley, Hugh Beaumont, Tony Dow, and Jerry Mathers as the Beaver.
1: Yeah, it's a pipe, all right. Sure is a lot of pipe.
2: Yeah, it's a genuine one.
3: Hey, Beaver, let's try smoking it.
2: Smoke it?
3: You mean us?
2: Sure.
3: Gee, well, I don't want to get in trouble. But you said your mom's out shopping.
2: Yeah, but what if Wally came in and caught us?
3: He's out playing basketball. And if there's no one here to catch us, then it's all right to do it.
2: But we don't have any smoke stuff.
3: Sure we have.
2: Look in here, Beaver.
3: What's that?
2: We had a party last night at my house.
3: Well, that's real neat.
2: But I don't think we should smoke it.
3: What's the matter? You chicken?
2: You must be chicken.
3: No.
2: But I don't like to do stuff I'm told not to do.
3: Come on, Beaver. Are you chicken or aren't you?
2: Well, I don't think I know how to smoke.
3: Just put it in your mouth and breathe. That's all there is to smoking.
2: It's just like blowing bubbles, only you breathe the other way.
3: Now give me a match.
2: Oh. Isn't there any other way we could light it?
3: Well, I'm not supposed to touch matches.
2: Okay, Beaver, I'll light it and you watch me.

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0: It takes a village to raise the dead. I'm Lord Eddie Beaverbrook, owner and chief insomniac at
1: Unconscious Village.
0: And it's the last day of our last day sale. So read 'em the gospel, slick.
2: Thanks, boss. 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
0: You'd prophesize a price at $1,000, but read my

0: Moach. We got them all. You tell them, little Eddie.
1: I said it, Dad. I'm up to my gonads in Rapture Softs, Christian Slaters, Lamb of Gods, Downey Juniors, and Seven Sealies.
2: At Unconscious Village.
0: I am asleep.
1: You are.

that it was only yesterday. Gee, ain't it funny how time just slips away.

0: Dude.
1: Thank you.
0: That was Blackboard.

0: told me that Dagwood was a millionaire before he got into comics.
1: That's right.
2: We told that
1: Wally
2: was on the radio
3: show. Let it be told!
0: Is that true? Because I have here a paper that says Germany Surrenders from 1918 and is bringing up father. And let me read you the bringing up father. Open your...
1: Mayor, just a second. Let me turn back the hands of time here. Right.
0: Open.
1: Mayor, drop your LaGuardia. Here he is, reading the news and the views
4: to the
1: Jews.
4: Open your papers, kids. To Monday, November 11th, 1918, the San Francisco Examiner.

0: desk, and he's standing kind of disgruntled in his stocking feet a little off to the side, and she's saying, "I write him again. He must do as I tell him." To which Jig says,
1: "Why do you keep nagging at the boy?"
0: Then Maggie really is shocked at this. She's got little lines coming out of her head and the pen suspended in midair, like out in space. We don't know about that yet. And Jiggs is real, real mad there. And he's all scrunched up. He's got his hand in his pocket. And he says,
1: "Why don't you let him enjoy the war?"
2: Dropping whistles again.
3: They later became millionaires.

boldly, and he whispered of pleasures I'd missed. Though at first I refused very coldly,

I said no. He said please. I said no. He said please.

0: later. But an entertaining 4 hours filled with sound effects. I walked up the gray gravel driveway of the old same place. It had evidently been snowing in Santa Barbara since the top of the page. And I had to shake the cornstarch off my mucklucks as I lifted the heavy Armenian door knocker. Hey in there! Open up! Your door knocker fell off!
1: What's all this brouhaha?
0: I'll do it. I'll do it. Timing is everything. Brouhaha? Ha ha ha.
1: Ha ha ha.
0: Wait a minute. Don't you want this door knocker?
1: I already have one.
0: But this is yours.
1: You see, I told you so. We used to have another one, but he vanished mysteriously. He'll come in out of the cornstarch and dry your mucklucks by the fire. Let me introduce myself. I am Nick Danger.
0: No, let me introduce myself. I am Nick Danger.
1: Well, if you're so smart, why don't you pick up your cues faster?
0: Are those my cues?
1: Yes, they must be dry by now. Why don't you pull them up out of the bubble wrap before they scorch, eh? All right, sir. May I take your hat and goat?
0: You'll never get my goat.
1: We'll see about that. I assume you've come to see my mistress, Mr. Danger.
0: I don't care about your private life, old fellow, or where you put your commas. I'm here to see Nance, I mean, Mrs. Haber.
1: Mrs. Haber?
0: Audrey Farber.
1: Audrey Farber?
0: How about Betty Jo Bielowski?
1: Oh, you mean Nancy. Well, she's in the aviary stunting trees. I shall return with her straight away. In the meantime, you may wait here in the sitting room, or you can shit here in the waiting room.
0: What was it about this place? Besides the beavers. The atmosphere was as phony as the two-door nightmare balustrade that leered at me from the top of the descending nude staircase. And there she stood, radiant. All those curves radiating through that flimsy burnoose.
2: Yoo-hoo!
0: Say, Nancy.
2: Nancy!
0: Same old Nancy.
2: Same old Nick.
0: What's the bird's eye lowdown on this caper, Nancy?
2: Nick, we can't talk here. I don't know, but we can't talk here. This is much better. We're in the chapel now. It's soundproof, so no one can hear us.
1: What?
0: What did you say?
2: I said it's soundproof, so no one can hear us.
0: What?
2: Never mind. Will you follow me? Just walk this way.
0: If I walk that way, I'd have to use the ladies' room.
2: There's an echo in here.
0: Echo in here.
3: Echo in here.
4: Echo in here.
2: This is the portrait gallery, Nick. It's the safest room in the mansion.
0: All right, baby, come here.
2: Oh, Nick, Nick, Nick, Nick, Nick.
0: My head. I felt like I'd been kicked in the head by a whole chorus of beavers. 20 years later, and she still knocked me out.
1: Good girl, Nancy. That jug of Nippon Cadet 41 ought to hold him for a while.
3: You fools! Where's my $5,000? Your time is almost up.
1: Rococo? Well, how did you get in here?
3: The sound man gave me a key.
1: Really?
3: Well, actually, it was only half a key. I had to split it with him.
4: Thanks, Rocky!
1: You slimy blackmailer.
3: Are you threatening me, you piddle pack?
1: Yes, I am.
3: I ought to beat your brain out.
1: Oh, put down that piddle. You'll never, never get away with this.
3: Oh, yeah?
1: Yes.
3: Didn't you ever see Maltese Falcon?
1: Of course.
3: Casablanca?
1: Naturally.
3: Gorgonzola versus Cheese Monster?
1: Were you in that?
3: Oh, yes, I had a small part in a rubber suit.
0: I suddenly felt the need to exert some kind of control here. Character actors are going on way too long. I was hovering over the scene, and I envisioned myself spread-eagled on the floor. I beat the eagle off. But it didn't seem to do much good. I had to get my gat.
1: We'll be right back to Nick Danger after this word.

0: He's in the back. What do you mean?
1: Don't know. Got to the red light out there. Never doing this. Going home.

your wives with you. I'm telling you right now, man. You don't keep them with you, you know you'll lose everything. Because my wife is not with me. I went to get a newspaper last night. Cost me $1,700. Keep your wives with you and you ain't going to drop all that dough. And I don't see how you guys can think that your wives bring bad luck. I mean, how's your wife going to make the dice jump up 7? You think the dice are looking for your wife? Now, you know what she looks like when she comes up, so we're going to come up 7 when she comes up here. Okay, there she is, 7! Guys are silly. And she's not giving you bad luck at the blackjack table. Instead of arguing with her, why don't you punch out that dealer? That's the guy that's sucking it to you. Now, you're here, your wives look great, they're all dressed, they're perfumed, and everything. And they look good. And the thing that you owe your wife is some attention. If you're going to go gamble, take her with you. But ain't nothing worse looking than the wife wandering around there at the slot machines. And you know they don't belong there. You guys just, oh, well, here, here's $40. Why the hell don't you go on over there and play the slot machines? And they're just walking around. You can tell them all. They got the shoes in their hand, just wandering around with a little cup of nickels in their hand, looking for a machine with Jesus on it. Just wandering around. Don't send them over there. There's only 3 old ladies who play those slots seriously. All the rest of them, somebody's wife, wandering around, waiting for them to come and get them. And they got all dressed up to come here and fall asleep at a table. Think about that. They went to a lot of trouble. Went to the beauty parlor and did their face and put on a dress and they got on beautiful underwear and everything and great shoes. For what? To sit inside and go to sleep at a table. You guys are socking it to them, I'm telling you. And there's nothing worse than not taking care of your woman. You got to take care of her. Treat her like a little queen when you go out. No, you guys don't know no better. You're just dumb, that's all. There's a difference between taking your wife for ice cream and taking your wife someplace special. You say to her, oh, look, you want to go get some ice cream? Yeah. She comes out, she gets in the car herself. You get in the car, and you... That's fine. That's going to get ice cream. But you're going someplace special, then you have to treat her special because she's all dressed up. You say to your wife, I'm going to take you to Las Vegas. She says, what? Oh, my goodness. I've got to get new hair. I've got to get shoes. I've got to get a dress. She wants to be ready. Well, sure, she stays in the bathroom maybe 18 hours, but she's getting ready. So when she comes out, she looks like a little queen. And, of course, when she comes around the car, she's going to do like this. But the husband, he don't know no different or nothing. First of all, he didn't even bathe. That's why there's nothing different. He just hit himself with a little band under the arm, wrote an IOU to his body, and he comes out to the car and gets right in it. So, wait a minute, where are you? Come on, get in the car. Hey, I'm talking to you. You going with me? Well, get in the car. Come around and do what? Oh, Jesus Christ. No, I'm not swearing. I'm just calling on somebody for help, that's all. Now you come around. She's already upset because you didn't want to open the door. Now you're still running your mouth. Oh, what the hell's wrong with you? Your goddamn arm's broken or what? Come on, get in the car. Crazy. Now she's really peeved. And to show you how important she is, she locks your door. Open the door! I said, open the door. Take the lock off the door. What? I love you. I love you more than anything in the world. Now open the door or I'll kill your children. Now both of you are peeved and you haven't even gotten out of the garage. Then you go out in public and you want everybody to know that you're angry with each other. And who cares? Nobody cares. I'll have a menu for myself. I don't know what she wants. Give her a cantaloupe and some ground glass. And you should never make your wife angry when she's in the car with you. Because if she's angry, you have one of the most dangerous human beings in the world.
And they ain't going to look at you, and they ain't going to talk to you. And they hope that you have an accident. If you were lighting a cigarette and didn't see a truck coming to hit you head on at 800 miles an hour, they wouldn't tell you the truck was coming. Why didn't you tell me the truck was coming? You're so damn smart, you know everything.

I had things to do. I never took time for you. Now that you're gone,

0: you like it. God bless you. Thank you.
1: Thank you.
0: What is your new number? What is your new number off one of our albums? It's really stereo. If you like it, it's called.

itself and it has been negligible, I'm afraid, but musically it's been one of the best that we've ever had, I think. And that was thanks, of course, to the John Dummer Blues Band, the Pink Floyd, Leonard Cohen, Tim Rose, and to Pete and Alan, who recorded all of our sessions, and to a different Pete and Alan, who ran things in the other room, and, of course, to producer Jeff Griffin, and hello, Bernie, who's on holiday. And next week's Top Gear will be splendid also, I hope, musically. Al Stewart and the 10 years after, Skip Bifferty and the Bonzo Dog Doodah Band will be here. So I hope you'll listen to that. Possibly I'll see you later at Sunbury. That's later this evening. Don't forget to listen to Mike Raven also. It's difficult to do both, but try and figure out a way of doing it. Have a nice, gentle week, okay? And don't forget to listen to Night Ride on Thursday morning, 5 past midnight. The Detective Ans will be out, so watch it.

0: can tell that.
1: Still singing like honey. How you making up there, Bessie?
2: All right in summer, that is when it ain't raining. Winter gets me, though. It's so cold up here in winter. And when the branches ice over, it's a slippery perch, you can believe me.
1: What do you do with that fur coat I gave you back in Memphis?
2: Oh, I got it put away up here in old hollow limb.
1: What you been doing for food?
2: Don't worry about that. I do all right. I got a little sweet friend that brings me a plenty to eat. That just reminds me. He's due here with my supper long about any minute now.
1: You always was the one to look out for yourself. Who's the lucky man?
2: He's a night farmer. His name's Sylvanus.
0: Night farmer, exactly.
1: Sylvanus, now that's a name for you.
2: Why are you laughing? Irregardless of his name, he's some rich. Got money to burn. Got so much money, can't count it. Has to measure it. What's keeping him? I'm hungry.

0: Good evening, Bessie.
1: Sugar Plum, how come you so late with my supper? That ain't like you, Sugar.
0: I'm sorry, honey. I got so busy with my bees and lightning bugs, I clean forgot how late it was. Let the string down, sweetie pie. There's something here to tempt your palate.
1: Honey, you so sweet to me. Honey Bunch, I get tired of this old samey food. Wish I was eating tender mustard greens instead of pheasant, glazed sweet potatoes, avocado supreme, and sweet peas.
2: I tasted steak once.
1: Well, so Venus, I'm sorry. I forgot to introduce you to these people. This here's Mr. D. You know who I was telling you about.
0: My pleasure, Mr. D.
1: And this is Teddy.
0: It's a pleasure to know you too, Teddy.
2: How do you do?
0: It's a good night for daydreaming, ain't it?
2: Yeah. The moon's bright as day. Listen, I hear you some rich.
0: Yep, there ain't no richer.
2: Might I ask how you come by all this wealth?
1: Tell her, hon, it won't do no harm.
0: Well, I'm a night farmer, that's how.
2: But how does that make you some rich?
1: Go into detail, sweetie pie. The child wants to know.
0: Well, one part of my wealth comes from crossing bees with lightning bugs so that the bees can see at night and gather more honey. Well, I've got the finest honey in the world. All the trees on my farm is just chock full and running over with the finest kind of honey.
2: You don't say.
0: But when all's said and done, the biggest part of my wealth comes from raising fur-bearing chickens that I send to the people at the North Pole. They got a powerful longing for plump, fur-bearing chickens that can withstand the polar cold.
1: See that, Mr. D?
3: I see.
0: Then I raise kernless corn for bottle stop us? That's a fancy trade item.
2: And you do all this at night?
0: Night's the best time. Now, let's see. I ship down snow from up north and make a superior snow ice cream. Brew a corn mash that'll make a mean drunk sweet as a newborn child.
3: Yes, Bessie. Looks like you've done all right for yourself up in the tree.
0: And then I got the natural descendant of the goose that laid the golden egg. They lays eggs of gold, silver, and a mixture of sequins and rhinestones. This is a partial list. It ain't inventory, you know.
1: Honey, why? Aren't you so cute?
2: If I had your money, I'd be long gone from here.
3: What do you do to pleasure yourself when you ain't night farming?
0: Well, with Bessie here, I stay well entertained. Of course, now and then I'll play a few cards with the boys.
3: Nothing wrong with little cards now and then. What kind of cards do you play?
0: Play a little whiz, five up, flinch, Georgia skin, and blackjack. Oh, I'm kind of handy with the cards.
1: Oh, home, things getting really dry around here. Sugar Pie, why don't you engage Mr. D in a nice, quiet little game of blackjack?
3: I don't mind the quiet game of blackjack now and then, long as nobody gets greedy.
1: I ain't saying nothing.
0: Well, I don't mind if I do, but just five hands or so. I ain't got but just this to lose.
3: That's plenty. We'll use these cards to draw for the deal.
2: Mr. D, can I play? Willie B and me play blackjack all the time.
3: Now, how you going to play? You ain't got the money. You sit here and watch.
1: Oh, go on, Mr. D. Let her play. Here, honey, here's something to get you started with.
2: Thank you, Miss Holt.
3: Okay, then, as long as you know how to play. Deuce.
1: Hey, Deuce.
0: I get the deal.
3: You don't ruffle so bad for a country boy.
0: Thank you, Mr. D. Thank you. Place your bets.
2: I bet $2.
3: I bet $6.
0: Well, then $6 it is. Here we go.
1: Ain't been near a gambling game in years. It's fine to see them cards fall. I love to hear them cards
0: got
1: slide.
0: Hit.
1: Makes my blood
3: hit
1: run
3: me.
1: Warm again.
3: Blasted luck, I'm busted.
2: Hit me.
1: Hit her hard.
2: 21.
1: 21, that's all.
0: Your money.
3: That's on the table.
2: I bet $2.
1: Let her ride.
2: I let her ride.
1: Now y'all playing.
0: How's this suit you?
2: Jack.
0: Oh, your money.
3: Hit me. Busted.
0: Your deal, Teddy. I bet 10. Can you cover it?
2: I can cover up to 20.
1: Good. This time,
3: I bet
1: 10.
2: Oh, blackjack.
3: You some blackjack player. At the rate sure you're going, you'll be able to buy some of my notions for something.
2: No, if my luck stays, I'm going to save my life.

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1: One, two. Marvelous dance. I wish you could see it. Oh, it's very breathless. One leg's up. Now the other. Now I'm doing the split. Listen to the taps. They're marvelous. Now I think I better sing. Listen, chaps, you've often paused to wonder what made Miss Blank with Mr. So-and-so. To you it seemed a most amazing blunder. I'll whisper you the answer, then you'll know. Everyone's got sex appeal for someone, or many of us wouldn't be here. Even the Gigi's prove this rule. They're attracted by the donkey, or there'd never be a mule. Look at Queen Elizabeth, whose features quite appalling. The Virgin Queen, they called her, yet many she enthralled. And the Duke of Essex gave the lie to what she's always called. So she must have had some sex appeal for him. Sex appeal, some curse and others bless it. But whoever coined that hyphenated word would never say some do, some don't possess it. Such a statement would be obviously absurd. Everyone's got sex appeal for someone, or many of us wouldn't be here. Even the Gigi's prove this rule. Attracted by the donkey, all could never be a mule. There's the Indian damsel at a fair who wed a handsome swain. She's got the world tattooed all over her, which makes her very plain. But he's gone to live in India, although he's keen on Spain. So she must have had some sex appeal for him. For instance, there's a lovely girl on whom you've got a crunch, but she married someone undersized who looks like Mr. Punch, and they go to bed at 6 p.m. and don't get up till lunch, so he must have had some sex appeal for her. There's a shop girl working daily 9 to 6 without a rest. She married a night watchman at a jeweler's shop up west, so neither of them ever sees the other one undressed, but they must have had some sex appeal for each other.

Never be a mule. The little chap who married someone statuesque and grand. He's worn himself to ribbons, at least I understand. Through climbing up to kiss her and sliding back to land. So she must have had some sex appeal for him. Vodeo do, vodeo do.

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1: Pack my bags. 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
0: Yeah, I want to do one more. 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
1: It's getting really pretty, man.
0: You gotta be a producer.
1: Yeah, I wish you'd trade, man. 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
0: I wish you wouldn't get that side because I just cut half my mustache off this morning.
1: Good.
0: You rat.
1: Whenever you'd like to go.
0: One, two, three, four.

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1: Coal, you say? Coal, did you say, Bill? You talking about coal? Hopefully the line of opposition to the strip mine machine will continue to stiffen. I mean, no one denies the benefits which coal has brought to a developing
2: right.
1: nation and a bustling economy.
2: True enough.
1: But if men are to find on this land the necessities of life hundreds of thousands of years from now, we must cure ourselves of the expediency complex.
3: The coal seam was 75 feet under the earth. At the mouth of the tunnel, the coal seam was raised on an angle facing the mountain. We drove the tunnel 100 feet and met the coal seam and faced up the coal. After we drove the tunnel 20 feet, the rock was hard as flint rock. We had to sharpen our old auger often. Sometimes it would take as much as 2 hours to drill one hole. We were going about 1 foot a day in the tunnel. The air was bad. There was no ventilation. We decided to blast one day and clean the loose rock out the following day. We had to get some air in the tunnel, so we bought several joints of black 2-inch pipe and screwed them together and pushed them into the tunnel. We pulled the blower off the blacksmith shop and attached it to the pipe and placed the blower 3 feet from the ground. All you had to do was turn the crank on the blower and pump air into the tunnel.
4: He tried to transmit his intellectual experience to his brother workers, but with discouraging results.
5: Ah, get out of here!
4: Once in the pit, he attempted to explain to them that the world was round, and he spun about vigorously on his feet to drive home his point. Ah!
5: He's crazy, Louis!
4: But the men laughed skeptically and declared that his information was absolutely untrue.
6: Yeah, follow it.
5: It's absolutely untrue.
4: George remained isolated in the spring of his expanding universe.
1: You know, mountains have been removed, and societies and psychologies destroyed, and surface excavations resembling vast moon craters with hundreds of feet of soil, Bill, and rock discarded in the assault to reach the coal have been left in massive piles.
3: The tipple set out in a little field. It was 40 feet higher than the drift mouth of the coal mine. To overcome gravity, we built a trestle from the coal tipple back to the ground level of the mountain and laid steel track down the trestle.
1: Bill.
3: Then we graded a tram road down the mountain to the drift mouth of the mine. We laid steel track down the incline to the drift mouth of the coal mine. We walked back up the mountain to the top of the grade, installed a hoist powered by a 1927 Chevrolet engine. The drive shaft was attached to the hoist. We hooked a steel cable in the mining car, put the old Chevrolet engine in low gear and gave her the gas. The mining car climbed up the incline. When the mining car reached the top, we shut off the gas of the engine.
7: When I became aware that there were actually moonworms around the rocks, I'm afraid I temporarily lost my resistance, and that's when one of these parasites slipped into my head. They don't want to hurt anybody or anything. They just want to live inside others' heads.
4: Twice tragedy overtook him. Fanny Henderson, a farm servant who became his wife, died of consumption, leaving him with a young son. George's father was struck in the face by a blast of steam and lost his eyesight.
5: What a blast!
4: He retired from the pits, and George supported him for the remainder of his life.
5: You can put me down now.

0: story about my boss, Sheldon Leonard. Sheldon Leonard, this is a true story. Sheldon Leonard's the man that hired me for iSpy. He brought me up to his office. He said, I want you to be a spy. I said, okay. So we signed a contract, and the series was on. Was a hit. I don't complicate anything, man. So, Sheldon was married a long time ago, probably before there was hair. He's an old bugger. He's really old, Duke. And he took his wife on a honeymoon up to Niagara Falls, and this was when Niagara Falls was brand new. They didn't even give you a raincoat or nothing, you know. He just stood there, you got wet, and you came down, you smiled at each other, you know. And he said, he tells this story. He said, it was very cold that day, but the following morning, the sun came out, and it shone brightly. And the temperature went up to 99. So I said to my bride, why don't we take a little dip in the wonderful lake? And his bride looked at us, yes, shall. Yeah, they talk alike. I believe we should. And he did. Went forth, put on his bathing suit, his beautiful body, which has since gone bad on him. And he went stepping with his little 4'11 wife. Frankie's beautiful. She's just 4'11. Just built like regular little wife. And he went walking, got to the edge of the lake, and it was 99 out. And he said, my dear, I believe I shall take a plunge. That's the way they used to talk in the old days, you know. You had to tell your wife everything you're going to do, you know, even if she was standing there looking at you, you know. My dear, I believe I will walk to this board. Do it, do it. Said, are you with me? She said, yes, Sheldon, I'm with you. And he went up, and he hit the diving board. And he did soar into the air. Up, up, up. Forming a great swan dive. Yes. Now, we will pause a second. Leave our hero stranded in the air. We'll hold him. Don't worry about it. He won't drop. He's still up there. And we will say, he is about to plunge into a what? Lake. Uh-huh. And how do you get lake water? Well, usually what happens is the water runs down from the mountain. Yes, and how do you get it? Maybe the snow will melt. Right. Does it ever really get hot? No. And so he is about to dive into what? 12 degrees. Now we pick up our hero at the peak of his swan. And he is now descending and he's coming down and boosh, he hit the water. And immediately he said, my body turned into a giant goose pimple. And as I submerged, my eyes would not close because they too wanted to know what had hit them. My body began to drop into a ball. I touched bottom, thank goodness, and pushed up. And as my head broke through the water, I was facing my wife, about 30 feet away from her. And she stood there smiling. And I said to myself, why should I tell her? Said, I gathered every inch, every muscle, and I smiled. And I said to her, come on in, dear. The water's fine. And she hit the board. And made a great swan. And when she came down, the tips of her fingers touched the water. And she made one of the greatest hand walks across the lake any man has ever seen. And stood on the other side and yelled great obscenities to me. So that's Sheldon's way. Thank you.
1: Oh, no, I think I'm out of tune. But anyway, dig, we was in England, man. We all wanted to come to the New York, man, the golden streets of the village. The reason why the gold is called them banana peels. But dig, we'd like to do a little thing that's on our LP. It's named Can You See Me? In the key of F sharp.

0: now, the future adventures of Nick Danger, America's only detective. Today, Nick trips over a clue to the adventure of the missing shoe.
1: All right, fellas, wake up. What have you written for me today?
2: All right, listen, I'll listen. Monday, Nick, remember? You were missing a shoe.
1: Great, good, I love
3: okay,
1: it.
3: Okay, well, yesterday, Acme was missing a shoe.
1: Tough, so what? Who cares?
2: Oh, wait a minute, I'll get this. In this to today, you and Acme are sitting in the office.
1: I don't like it.
2: What's the
1: matter? Girl.
3: What do you mean?
1: What happened to the girl?
2: Oh, the girl. You want the girl?
1: Yeah.
2: Okay, great. Well, give him the girl. Manny, give him the girl.
3: Okay. All right, Nick limped back to the office. Strode back to the office.
2: He's strong, Manny.
3: Only to find the girl waiting for the flat foot.
2: Like it.
3: Restlessly.
4: Hello, Nick.
1: Something told me you'd be here.
4: Bet it was two bald riders with glasses.
1: Speaking of glasses, baby, there's a pair in my drawers.
4: I noticed.
1: Let's get down to business.
4: Oh, Nick!
0: We'll be back to Nick Danger after this. Today, Nick Danger is brought to you by this question.
3: It drives people mad, but it makes quieter engines.
0: That isn't a question.
3: Well, that's not an answer.
0: There is no answer. And here in the many arms of Octoglomerate, we ask the questions that can't be answered today.
3: From changing voices
0: to stretching hearts, count on Octoglomerate.
3: 1, 2, 3, 4.
0: 5, 6, 7, 8.
3: Octoglomerate.
0: And now, back to the future adventures of Nick Danger.
4: I'm scared. Nick!
1: Don't worry, baby. I've had this operation.
4: Oh, what?
1: Never mind.
4: Oh, but I do mind, Nick. Like a puppy. I'll do anything you say.
1: Okay, sit. Now, roll over and fetch my shoe.
4: Oh, I can't find your shoe, Nick, but I do have this darned sock.
1: Sock?
0: Tune in again tomorrow to the Firesign Theater's Nick Danger when the script says...
1: Oh, my head. Wait till I get my hands on those writers.
5: Hey, they made us do it.
3: Hey, come on, Nick.
5: Silence.
3: You asked me to write a girl.

the street feet seed queen. Okay? Should we go then? One, okay, you ready? One, two, three, four.

0: Last time you remember, our heroes had charged down a secret passageway in the old Bleakley mansion following a 6-foot metal-munching mouse. Then coming upon a closed door, Bullwinkle had tried to put his ear to it to hear what was going on. And promptly got his head stuck. Suddenly the door was thrown open and Bullwinkle was pulled into the room. And through the open door, Rocky saw a sight that made him blanch with fright.
1: Hokey smoke! The room's full of mice, and every one of them is 6 feet high!
0: In a trice, our heroes were seized and hustled by the enormous rodents into a large hall.
2: Where do you suppose we're going, Rock?
1: They must be taking us to their leader! Look!
0: Yes, there on the wall was a framed portrait.
2: Our leader, the Big Cheese.
1: Now, where have I seen that face before?
2: Didn't there used to be a club on the TV that...
1: No, that was somebody else.
2: The ears look familiar as though...
0: But just then a curtain parted at the end of the room.
1: Bullwinkle, it's him!
2: Him who?
1: Their leader, the Big Cheese.
2: Yeah. He sure is a little rat, isn't he?
3: So you have fallen into our mousetrap, eh?
1: That voice. Haven't you heard it somewhere, Bullwinkle?
2: Well, I haven't been hanging around many rat holes lately.
1: What are you going to do with us, Mr. Big Cheese?
3: What do you do with all us mice?
2: You mean...
3: Of course. We call Exterminator. Oh, her man!
0: And the biggest mouse of all lumbered forward, his stainless steel teeth glittering wickedly.
3: You got it straight, Herman? You said it. Gentlemen, meet Herman the Vermin Exterminator.
2: But why exterminate us?
3: Because you might interfere with our big plan.
1: What big plan is that?
3: Plan to take over whole U.S. of hay.
1: What?
0: And as our boys listened horrified, the Big Cheese outlined the fiendish plan for conquering the entire nation. The key step was the destruction of all television antennas in the country, to be gobbled up by a horde of metal-munching mice.
2: But why for all that?
3: Don't you see beauty of plan? Everybody goes to some other country where they got television. Country is left deserted, then we move in.
2: But that's dirty pool.
3: There's another kind pool.
1: Don't worry, Bullwinkle. People aren't going to leave the country just because the TV breaks down.
3: Silly kid.
0: And the Big Cheese showed our heroes actual photographs of people standing in long lines at railroad terminals, airports, bus depots.
1: I just can't believe it, Bullwinkle.
2: Yeah, they're gone without us.
1: No, I mean they're deserting their country.
3: Well, even us rats leave sinking ships, you know.
1: Gee, you can't believe in anything anymore.
2: Yeah, anything.
1: Okay, let's go, Herman.
0: And our heroes trudged out disconsolately, followed by the huge exterminator. But they would have been even more shocked had they been able to remain behind with the Big Cheese, for when they had left the room, he reached up, grabbed hold of his ears, and lifted his head off to reveal... But no.
3: But yes, Boris Badenov, world's champion Nogutnik, at your service.
0: Well, are these two really planning to do away with all TV?
3: What's the matter? Weren't you listening a minute ago?
0: Including this program?
3: This program is number one on Kaput Parade.
0: Oh, well, be with us next time, if we're still on the air, to see Boris makes his move, or the Mice Man comin'.

0: five deep-fried fowl, a bucket load.
1: This fowl is bad.
0: It's laced with toad.
2: And spleen of banker, hand of cop, tongue of lawyer, dearly bought.
0: Wing of condor, whoop of crane, dolphin's throat and sperm whale brain.
1: Oh, must say, then boil like lava, whilst we take five for Mocha Java.
3: Dozy boisa, slug a bit, keep up. Zai pace snail data like to strife me mad. See's hags to open it not much after dawn. Lord Michelin rides the vision in their pot go stale by 10.
4: But Bishop Brava, you've dragged me, drugged from my dream-drenched couch ere morphine's fingers loose their loving grasp. 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To feed me fancies from a gypsy's stew. Better we should lay a bed and pray.
3: Stay sweet and low, my dulcy bro. 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
1: I obeyne of phlegm, noble regent, whitey count.
0: You fain of grudge, keeper of our polluted air.
2: Hail, canny count, that after death shall rise a king.
3: What? Hateful hags, no hail for me?
1: Now I offer thee, for thou shalt never rhyme.
0: Thy bishopric is circumscribed.
2: Thy cocky plans fall short. Thou'lt ne'er be satisfied.
3: Let's withdraw. These great conundrums fit me not.
4: Come, come. Hast lost thy appetite for prophecy? I'll gaze upon this devil's barbecue. We'll gnaw the bones and let them read the runes.
1: Oh, but that King Bernardo lie they stiff.
0: And yet no prince sits vested on his throne.
2: If there's no royal head to mint pon coin,
0: thou needs must send to Spain and beg a loan.
1: So grasp the moment and the prince.
0: And ship the potted earling off to Scone.
2: Let Greybeard mount the throne and scepter wield.
1: Let Hamlin's court be ruling by a fool.
4: Speak they of me? Their metaphors are mixed and thick as gruel.
3: Perhaps good brought. Both pottage and the burp rites will be thine.
4: If that be so, then dare I move eschew of fate? Were I the smallest wren, I would not fly from foddering my feathered babes. Doth not the ermined weasel knows his own hole first? Did not the legendary pachyderm, that loyal parent, push on and on his onyx eggs to Babylon and back? Doth not the queenly spider seize and eat her mate? Queenless be and sweetly wax as king. But hold, they say to rule I die. If so, I'll spook Prince Edmund off to Norway. That's the royal.

Gunsmoke, brought to you by Chesterfield. Chesterfield packs more pleasure because it's more perfectly packed thanks to Accuray. They satisfy the most. Around Dodge City and in the territory on West, there's just one way to handle the killers and the spoilers, and that's with a U.S. Marshal and the smell of gun smoke.

0: Gunsmoke, starring William Conrad. The transcribed story of the violence that moved west with young America. And the story of a man who moved with it.
1: I'm that man, Matt Dillon, United States Marshal. The first man they look for and the last they want to meet. It's a chancy job, and it makes a man watchful and a little lonely.

0: You know that man, Shelby?
1: No. Looks like some kind of tenderfoot to me.
0: Who else is camping in a grove of trees got no water? We have a little talk with him.
1: He looks scared, Kringle.
0: Seen men look scared before. Hello, mister.
2: Oh?
0: Camped here all alone?
2: Yeah. Scouting around for some homestead land.
1: Good-looking horse you got over there.
2: He seems to be a good horse. He's awful young.
1: I think I'll take a look at him.
2: Sure. What you men doing out here?
0: Oh, we just ride around. We scout for things, too.
2: Land?
0: We ain't the kind of settled down to hard work like that.
2: I had a little orchard back in Ohio. Raised apples.
0: Yeah. Yeah, apples are fine. Wished I had one now.
1: Hey, Kringle.
0: Yeah?
1: That there horse ain't got no brand on him.
0: No brand?
2: It washed off crossing the river.
0: You talking about washed off?
2: It did. I ain't lying.
0: Well, it don't matter, none. Go get your rope, Shelby.
1: I'll get it.
2: What's he need a rope for?
0: Well, now, don't you worry about that, mister. We'll take care of everything.
2: What are you going to do?
0: I told you not to worry.
2: Now, look, I ain't done nothing.
0: Of course you ain't. We're just going to save you from all that hard work you was planning on.
2: No.
3: All right, I got it, Shelby. Hurry up.
2: Let me
3: stand
2: go.
3: Still.
2: Let me...

0: Maybe there's water in this grove, Mr. Dillon.
1: Well, if there is, somebody's dug a well, Chester.
0: Oh, you been here before?
1: I've passed by.
0: Now, sir, I'm going to start toting me a water bag.
1: That's the easy way, Chester.
0: I bet it is.
1: Yeah, somebody's had a campfire here recently.
0: Yesterday sometime, I'd say.
1: Yeah. That big rain last night washed out all the prints. So.
0: It sure did. Doggone it, there's got to be a spring here somewhere. I'm going to take a look.
1: You're wasting your time, Chester.
0: I don't mind.
1: I never saw a man who needed the comforts of home more than he does.
0: Mr. Dillon! Mr. Dillon, come here, quick!
1: Huh?
0: Look.
1: Yeah. Lynched.
0: Scared me half to death. I seen him hanging there.
1: It isn't a very pretty sight.
0: There ain't no horse around. Where's his horse?
1: Yeah, he probably stole it. And then they caught up with him and took it back.
0: Who do you suppose done it?
1: I don't know. I don't know how we're ever going to find out. Well, come on. Let's cut him down. And get him into the ground.

0: Introducing one of the country's best-known jazz musicians and arrangers, Mr. Bobby Haggart. How about whistling along with him?
1: Packs more pleasure, packs more pleasure. 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
0: 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This

0: Matt, I don't know what I'd do if I rode into a grove of trees and found a man hanging there.
1: Well, I hope it never happens, Kitty.
0: How can men do such things?
1: It's easy. For some men.
0: I hope you catch him.
1: I'd like to, Kitty.
0: Who was he, Matt?
1: We found an envelope on him.
0: Yeah.
1: His name was Hank Blennis.
0: Must have been a newcomer. I never heard of him.
1: Well, he wasn't wanted by the law that I know of. But I guess he was a horse thief, all right.
0: They wouldn't have lynched him otherwise, would they?
1: No.
0: Then why don't you find out who's had a horse stolen recently?
1: They wouldn't likely be talking about it now, Kitty.
0: Well, things could be worse, Matt.
1: Oh, what do you mean?
0: Suppose there wasn't any law at all. Then people wouldn't even have to hide what they do. Now at least they know they're doing wrong.
1: Well, that doesn't seem to stop them much.
2: Marshal Dillon?
1: Yeah.
2: My name's Charlie Drain, Marshal.
1: Uh-huh.
2: I run cattle up north on the Republican River. Happened to be in Dodge on business, and I heard about that lynching yesterday.
1: You know something about it, Drain?
2: I know I don't like it. My own pa was lynched, Marshal. A mob strung him up by mistake. I was just a boy, but I seen him do it, and it's laid in my mind ever since.
1: Yeah, I can understand that. But what about this lynching?
2: It's a big thing with me, Marshal. I can't endure seeing no lynchers get off free.
1: Well, I don't like it myself, Drain.
2: Then you do something about it, or I will.
0: Now, Matt.
1: Maybe you better tell me what you got in mind, Drain.
2: A fella named Gil Mather. Got a little ranch over on Dove Creek. I've heard round and about that he's had a horse or two stole recently. And I've heard that he's talked to hanging whoever stole him. Now, looks to me like he went and done it, Marshal.
1: I know Gil Mather.
2: Well, then maybe you better go bring him in.
1: Or you will, huh?
2: I'll see him dead. I told you how I feel about things. I ain't fooling, Marshal.
1: Drain, I got some advice for you.
2: Is that so?
1: Why don't you take a walk around Dodge and talk to some people, huh? You ask them what I'm like when somebody tries to crowd me. Then you go sit down somewhere and think about it. You think about it real hard.

0: Now, I didn't know Gil Mather was married, Mr. Dillon.
1: He isn't, Chester.
0: Well, then who's that boy in the corral yonder feeding his horses?
1: That's Billy Driscoll. He works for Mather off and on.
0: Do you think Mather will fight?
1: I'm not arresting him, Chester. I got no evidence says he did it.
0: Well, what if he admits it?
1: Now, that's not often a man admits to a crime, Chester.
0: Guess not.
2: Hello there, Marshal. Chester.
0: Oh.
1: How are you, Mather?
2: Well, fair to middling, Marshal. What brings you out here?
1: I was told that you've lost some horses.
2: I didn't lose them, Marshal. They were stole. Three of them now.
1: Any idea who's been doing it?
2: If I knew, there'd be a man hanging from a limb, Summers.
1: There was one, Mather.
2: Right?
1: About 20 miles north of here, a man called Hank Blunnis.
2: Was he a horse thief?
1: Probably.
2: Who hung him?
1: Some people think maybe you did.
2: No. No, it wasn't me. But horse thieves has got to be hung, Marshal.
1: Mather Blunnis was lynched Thursday. Where were you then?
2: You questioning my word, Marshal?
1: Where were you?
2: Marshal, you got any evidence, you come arrest me. Meantime, I got work to do.
0: Contrary, ain't he, Mr. Dillon?
1: Yeah.
0: It sure looks to me like he's hiding something.
1: Well, I can't arrest him for that. Come on, let's get back to town.

0: Doc? Hey, Doc. Doc, you asleep?
1: Huh? Who said that? It's you, man.
0: You sure don't do much to dress this town up, Doc.
1: Oh, what man's got a better right to sit out here and rest his eyes for a few minutes?
0: No.
1: I was up the entire night nursing old Mrs. Jackstone through a fever.
0: Well, maybe we ought to tie a sign on you explaining that, Doc. Folks might not understand otherwise.
1: No, folks can go hang. I'm here if anybody needs me.
0: Well, a man'd have to be mighty sick to need a doctor who looks like he's sleeping off a drunk.
1: Don't harp at me, Matt Dillon. From what I hear, you're not exactly distinguishing yourself at your own trade.
0: Well, you got me there, Doc.
1: Yeah, you bet your life. And since you admit it, then I won't say any more to
0: you. Well, good.
1: Even though it does kind of look bad when people can go around stringing up anybody they please and with no interference from the law.
0: Well, thanks for not saying any more about it, Doc.
1: Oh, I'm not one to twist the knife. Now, you know that.
0: Oh, sure.
2: Marshal Dillon, I want to talk to you.
0: What's the trouble now, Drain?
2: I'm tired waiting, Marshal. Something's got to be done.
0: Drain, why don't you go back up to your ranch and leave all this to me, huh?
2: Because you ain't doing nothing, that's why. You see them two men over there, Marshal?
0: What?
2: Them two standing over there.
0: Who are they?
2: One is Kringle and one is Jack Shelby. And they feel as strong as I do about all this.
0: All right, Drain. You don't have to go back to your ranch. I don't care where you go, but you get out of Dodge and you take your friends there with you. If I see any one of you around after sundown, I'll throw you in jail.
1: I take it back, joking you, Matt. You are kind of up against it.
0: You know, Doc, I just thought of something.
1: Eh? What?
0: That fella Blennis was obviously a dude. He wasn't even wearing the right kind of clothes for a man who'd been out here very long. Maybe he wasn't a horse thief at all.
1: Then why would anybody lynch him?
0: Well, I'm going over to the stable, Doc. Maybe Moss Grimmick can help me.

0: The fellow marshal, that's him. That's what he looked like.
1: What kind of a horse was it, Moss?
0: A little 3-year-old bay. Real young, but plumb gentle. Had 4 white stockings, Marshal.
1: Yeah, that gives me something to go on.
0: There's another thing, too. That horse wasn't branded.
1: What?
0: Well, I raised him myself, and I just never got around to putting no mark on him. Except for no good stuff I bought.
1: What stuff?
0: Oh, a fella sold it to me, some kind of chemical powder. You wet it and then kind of paint your brand on with it and supposed to take the hair off. But it don't work. I tried it on another animal. It just washed right off.
1: And whoever's got that little bay of yours could put his own brand on him, huh?
0: I'm a real fool, Marshal, believing you can brand a horse rubbing a little chemical powder on him.
1: Well, we all get taken sometimes, Moss.
0: I stopped Gil Mather from getting took, though.
1: Oh, you did?
0: Yeah. He come in here the other day, asked me about it. I told him.
1: What day was that, Moss?
0: Thursday. Him and the boy, Billy Driscoll, they come to town every Thursday, Marshal. Come in early, spend the whole day. Why? Something wrong?
1: Hank Blennis was lynched Thursday.
0: Well, you wasn't thinking Gil Mather done it, was you?
1: Charlie Drain was, and he still is. I better go find him, Moss.

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0: I don't see nobody around at all, Mr. Dillon.
1: Maybe they're in the house, Chester.
0: Want for me to go see?
1: I will tie up here by the barn first.
0: All right, sir. Could be Mather and the boys eating their dinner, Mr. Dillon.
1: At least you hope so, huh?
0: Well, any man gets a little hungry now and then.
1: Wait a minute, Chester.
0: Well, it's Charlie Drain.
1: Yeah.
0: They was in the barn. Them other two fellows, they must be Kringle and Shelby you told me about.
1: Yeah, that's them.
2: What are you doing out here, Marshal?
1: I'm looking for Gil Mather, Drain.
2: He ain't around.
1: Chester.
0: Yes, sir.
1: See if he's in the barn.
2: I said he ain't around, didn't I?
1: Go ahead, Chester.
0: Yes, sir.
1: Then don't any one of you try to stop him. Now, which one of you is Kringle and which is Shelby?
3: I'm Kringle, he's Shelby. Why?
1: Well, it's my job to know who people are, that's all.
3: Well, now you know.
1: Yeah, now I know.
2: If you ask me, it's your job to punish criminals, Marshal.
1: You're right, Drain.
2: Well, you ain't been doing very good at it.
1: I'm kind of slow sometimes.
2: You're too slow.
0: Mr. Dillon. They're in there. Gil Mather and the boy, both of them.
1: Don't stand in front of me, Chester.
0: They're dead. These fellows went and hung them, both of them.
1: Keep your hand away from that gun, Kringle.
3: But you can't blame me. Me nor Shelby. It was Drain's idea. He paid us to come along with him, is all.
0: Billy was just a kid. Why'd they have to hang him for?
2: So he was a kid. He was keeping mighty bad company, now wasn't he?
1: Drain, both the boy and Gil Mather were in Dodge the day Hank Blinnis was lynched.
2: Are you sure of that?
1: There are witnesses.
3: I don't want no more part of this. Come on, Shelby.
1: Hold it, Kringle.
3: Well, you ain't stopping me, Marshal.
1: Is that your bay horse over there with the four white stockings?
3: What about it?
1: It's pretty smart of you to lynch a man rather than shoot him when you go to steal his horse.
2: What are you saying, Marshal?
1: They hung Blinnis, Drain. I guess they figured helping you with Mather and the boy would put everybody off their track.
2: So they lynched him. They done it. Why, you dirty dogs!
0: Why, he killed them. He killed both of them.
2: Sure, I killed them. They had it coming now, didn't they?
1: Give me that gun, Drain. I said, give it to them.
2: Lynchers. All the time, they was nothing but a couple of dirty lynchers.
0: He's crazy, Mr.
2: I hate them.
1: What do you think? You just dead in the barn there, Drain.
2: I made a mistake. I can't help that. I only wish I could have hung these two. They deserved it. Just like them fellas that lynched my pa.
0: I ain't never seen a man so mixed up.
2: I hate lynching.
1: Sometimes a man can hate too much, Drain. Sometimes I can twist him till he gets where he doesn't really belong.
2: I don't know what you mean.
1: Well, it doesn't matter now. Not anymore.

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1: You know, on the frontier, bullets cost 8 cents apiece, so they were seldom wasted. But next week, it's a stray bullet that kills a man. And that was the West. Good night.
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Happy birthday, Mama. Today's your birthday. Happy birthday. And I got your present. And it's all for you. I knew your birthday was coming. $1.39. That's all I have. $1.39. Because you see, Mama, riding them buses to work and riding the bus back home, by the time I buy some lunch for myself, and then at night you want to go out to the movie, and after that you want to go to the disco, and then after that you want something to eat. And that's not just Friday, Saturday, and Sunday, Mama. That's Monday, Tuesday, Wednesday, Thursday, Friday, Saturday, and Sunday. You want to go to the movie. You want to eat out twice. And then you tell me that your birthday is coming. So I saved up everything that I had left over after every time I took you out to the movie and two dinners and to the bowling alley. And bought you a couple of dresses on the side. $1.39. Happy birthday, Mama. I hope you appreciate it. Happy birthday. Because when you look at it this way, you say, it don't happen but once a year. In 364 days, I took you to the movie. To dinner twice, bought you some dresses. $1.39. Happy birthday. I hope you enjoy it. No, I couldn't afford no card, so I wrote this on the back of a paper bag. It says, my dear love, happy birthday. You get, I hope, the less you want to eat. The less you eat, the bigger your birthday present. The fewer the movies, the bigger your birthday present. The smaller your meals, the bigger your birthday present. $365 don't go into one, but zero time.

0: He was looking at porn when we saw him.
1: Oh, Jesus.
0: You saw him looking at porn.
2: Oh, my God. I don't know how we're ever going to get over this.
3: Anything, too. It's really simple.

Wait, take it down, quick. What's it say? Ah, shut up. What'd that mean? You too? Quiet, numbskulls, I'm broadcasting.

0: And there we go with the wonderful voice of Marty Robbins.
1: Yeah. Yeah, I recognize that.
0: Yeah, great version.
1: Yep.
0: Of Ghost Riders in the Sky. 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
0: Here on WBCQ Area 51 from Monticello, Maine, the United States of America. Today is the 13th of May, 2018.
1: Yes, it is.
0: We're here to play some music for you for the next hour. Mm-hmm. Now, the first song that I'm going to play, we heard on Captain Ganja's Radio Free Euphoria last night. Santana did Black Magic Woman.
1: Oh, yes.
0: Now, that song was originally written by Peter Green of Fleetwood Mac.
1: And so I did not know that.
0: She did not know that. So that's the first one we're going to play tonight, folks. So,
1: oh, good.
0: Enjoy this,
1: yeah,
0: Val.
1: I wanted to hear that. Thank
0: yeah,
1: you.
0: It's a little different.
2: Okay. Before we get started, I'd just like to say that we are making a live recording here tonight and should be A-OK. So right now, Boston Tea Party is proud to present to you the one and only incredible Fleetwood Mac.

Yeah, thank you. That's great, magic woman. This one's called Jump in the Shadow.

0: It's very familiar. It's not the High Chaparral, is it?
1: You're close. It was a Western. Very close.
0: It sounded like a Western.
1: Yes, because of the clip-clop beat.
0: No, yeah, but it sounded like, you know, big, expansive,
1: The Virginian.
0: The Virginian.
1: Starring James Drury.
0: Yeah, I never watched that, but I heard that.
1: Well, you know what? That was 90-minute Western.
0: Yeah, it was. Yep, I remember that.
1: That's why I didn't watch it, because it was just too damn long. It was like a movie.
0: Yeah.
1: But, before that, we had a very young James Taylor with the original Flying Machine. I think it was 1967, I'm pretty sure. Before that, Government Mule with Wine and Blood.
0: Boy, is that a depressing song.
1: Yeah, kind of, well.
0: I like it, but it's a depressing song.
1: We got a bad movie for you, folks. Ladies and gentlemen, we here at the Grit Studio, Valerie and I, we love to watch movies.

0: movie of the week this week was another trauma film.
1: Well, we haven't watched one of those in a while.
0: I know, but it was on that YouTube site that we told you about last week with the 2,000 or so bad drive-in flicks. So this one was called Plutonium Baby.
1: Oh, my God.
0: Just by name alone, we had to watch it.
1: Yeah.
0: It's 1987, and it was a trauma. We saw it on YouTube, so it's...
1: dumb.
0: You know, is easily avoidable, or it's easily obtainable, depending on
1: what
0: your preference is. That's right. Let's see. Danny's mother was contaminated by radiation in a secret government project at the time of his birth. And years later, Danny begins to go on a killing rampage.
1: I have no words. It was just the whole thing. I said this thing could have been wrapped up in 10 minutes.
0: Oh yeah.
1: Oh, but they had the big 80s hair. And the language and all of that stuff and the people getting shot. It was just trauma, blood spurt.
0: It was trauma. Yeah, when the car with the blood all
1: kind
0: over the windshield.
1: You could tell they were throwing it from the side.
0: Oh yeah, or on the top of the car.
1: Yeah.
0: You know,
1: it
0: was coming down because this guy was supposed to be on top of the car and the monster was getting
1: him.
0: Yes, that's right. Well, the monster gets you.
1: The monster turned out to be the mother. There you go. Sorry, folks.
0: No, it's Mother's Day.
1: Spoilers.
0: Happy Mother's Day on Crits Radio. Okay, the bad song of the week this week, since how the disco was so popular last week, I found another one. And this one was by Kool and the Gang, and it was just fucking terrible.
1: Well, they should be so embarrassed, because they're really good.
0: When I heard this, I was listening to one of the local stations to Woonsocket, Rhode Island, which I love, because they really are local, and this was on a... well, it reminded me, and enjoy, folks. I'm running out of time here.

0: You know, now that I hear this, I think that back in the day, one of the girlfriends, maybe Harry's girlfriend, wanted us to play this.
1: Oh, my God.
0: Yeah, and Harry started learning the bass line. So, because it's kind of a funky bass line. It's not bad, you know what I mean? The song is terrible, but the bass line ain't bad.
1: I know, but they still should be ashamed of themselves.
0: Well, I think we actually did do this song, but we probably parodied it, you know what I mean? Made fun of it, and to her horror, it was kind of the type of guys we were.

0: baby. Wanna live?
1: She's young, ripe, and ready for whatever comes her way. Some call her an easy pickup, but those who really know call her Teenage Tramp. Teenage Tramp. Too young to know better, but old enough to know what to do, and there's nothing she hasn't done or wouldn't try. Hitchhiking from man to man, shock to shame.
2: You're nothing but a tramp!
3: Tramp!
1: Yesterday there was Johnny, Frankie, and Eddie. Tomorrow, it may be you.
2: Hey, love. Going my way?
1: Don't pass her up. She's looking for more than a ride. Teenage Tramp. Released by NMD Films. Rated R. Under 17, not admitted without

0: Wanna live?
1: Don't pass her by. She knows how to make a man's trip worthwhile. And before you've gone very far, you'll see why they call her Teenage Tramp. Teenage Tramp, old enough, ripe enough for whatever comes her way. Yesterday there was Frankie, Johnny, and Eddie. Today is another day for Teenage Tramp. Released by NMD Films. Rated R. Under 17, not admitted without parent.
2: And there you go, folks. Teenage Tramp. I think we're going to have to look
3: it's
2: that up.
3: It's on Amazon Prime.
2: And all right.
3: Instant video.
2: Okay, well, what do you say? Next week?
3: Absolutely.
2: All right, folks. Yep. Teenage Tramp.
3: Stay tuned.
2: The week. Oh, boy. Well, what did we hear? We got a couple of seconds here. The Trash Men with Stick Shift. That was kind of in between the Teenage Tramp kind of mold kind of thing. And then we have with the Blues, oh, the most hated Muddy Waters album ever. Electric Mud, the Manish Boy, was from that. Duke Robillard trying very hard to sound like B.B. King and doing very well, as a matter of fact, with Love Slipped In. Alexis Corner with C.C. Ryder, and the Grateful Dead did that like at every concert. Aftershave before that. With Skin Deep, Deep with Turned On, Crystal Chandelier, Suicide Flowers, and we're out of here, folks.
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4: Boy, am I glad he's gone. Don't be afraid now, boys. But let's get out!

And you had the nerve, had all that nerve to put me out. And I worked 5 long years for you, baby. You had the nerve to put me out on these cold streets.

in the army, in case you're wondering. I was in the canine corps. Strange story, when I was younger, I wanted a dog, and we had no money. We were very, my father at the time was caddy at a miniature golf course in Brooklyn. I couldn't get a dog because it was too much, and they finally opened up in my neighborhood in Flatbush a damaged pet shop. They sold damaged pets at discount, you know. You could get a bent pussycat if you wanted, a straight camel, you know. I got a dog that stuttered. That's why the cats would give him a hard time, and he would go bow wow. Turn all red, you know. We wanted to send him into the army, but the papers got crossed up and they got me instead of him. I was in the canine corps for 2 weeks. Me and 11 dogs was the outfit. He taught me how to heal. Sergeant was a little Mexican hairless. You know? I was not in the regular army. I was classified 4P by the draft board. In the event of war, I'm a hostage.

0: Whoa, don't fire in the air. You don't know where it's coming down, but I know it's coming down. That's right, baby. I'm going out into the night in the hydraulic low hopper mobile because I've come to the end of my day. It's the day of all days, the last day, but I'm out of here. But you better stick around on
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2: If it's not happening now, it's in your dreams.
0: Masi Mas children, you slip into your secret underwear. You get on over to the dark side of your mind because she is arriving to spin her Twilight Web mix. You give it on up for the dark widow, the arrogant queen of the night.
3: Beepa?
0: Huh?
3: The dark widow, the arrogant queen of the night, etc., etc., called in sick.
0: Cannot be. This is not happening to me.
3: It is happening. Miss Shelob is feeling poorly.
0: Oh, yeah. What's she got?
3: The 12-hour Ebola.
0: Wish I'd thought of that.
3: Oh, yeah. Well, I'm glad you didn't, because you got to hang till midnight.
0: Hey, man, I've got a life. I've got a wife. I got a daughter. I got a new baby. I promise I'd take him to the doll drop.
3: Hey, radio is a heartbreak, B-man. You're the night emperor now. New form.

0: Last time, as you undoubtedly recall, Boris and Natasha popped up disguised as Mojave Max, a grizzled old prospector, and his sidekick, Death Valley Dottie. But what's even worse, our hero's train has started to leave without them.
1: Hey!
2: Why are they going without us, Rock?
1: I'm sure I don't know.
0: Well, we do, don't we? For there in the cab of the locomotive was Captain Peter Peachfuzz, who naturally had pushed the wrong lever.
3: The brake, Chauncey. Where's the brake?
4: Is this it?
5: Good heavens, Edgar, we can't stop. We'll keep going forever.
3: No, I figure we'll stop in Albuquerque.
5: Why?
3: There's a big stone wall at the end of the tracks.
0: Meanwhile, Rocky and Bullwinkle were still chasing desperately after the last car.
1: Wait up!
2: You can't go without me! I got a ticket!
0: Unfortunately, Bullwinkle's ticket suddenly unfolded, and of course he tripped over it.
2: Oops!
1: Well, there it goes!
2: You go on and fly after it, Rock. You can still catch it.
1: And leave my pal stranded here? Never!
2: Gee, you're a real pal-type pal, Rock.
6: Look at that, Natasha. Sometimes I wish I had a friend.
7: Why?
6: So I could double-cross him.
7: You would double-cross friend.
6: I got to. My enemies don't trust me.
1: Now I wonder how we get from here to Mount Flatten, Bullwinkle.
2: We got a map, you know.
1: Hey, that's right. Let's unfold it and take a look.
2: Right.
1: You hold this side, and I'll hold this side.
6: And I'll hold this side.
1: Hey, Mr. Mojave Max, this is supposed to be a secret map.
6: That's okay. I couldn't remember what was on map if I tried. I got terrible memory.
2: Gee, that's too bad. How long have you had it?
6: At what?
1: A terrible memory.
6: There, you see what I mean?
1: Well, maybe it's okay. Now, which way is Mount Flatten?
0: The boys and Boris searched the map carefully, but Mount Flatten seemed to be a very elusive peak.
1: Gee, this map is pretty useless.
2: Maybe you can't get there from here.
1: Nonsense, Bullwinkle. Let's

0: boys started little realizing that Boris is more likely to help himself to their mine.
1: Say, your partner's got quite a load there. Don't you have a mule?
2: No.
3: But I thought all grizzled old prospectors had a mule.
2: We got a low-budget show.
1: Ooh. Well, let me give you a help there, Death Valley Dottie.
4: Mighty kind of you, partner, darling.
3: Hey, there's another direction marker. We're going the right way, all right.
1: And there's another one right up there.
2: Oh, boy, we're getting closer, Natasha.
0: But as they drew near the last marker, the boys made a horrifying discovery.
3: Bullwinkle, the arrow's pointing back the way we came.
1: You mean we missed it?
3: We must have.
1: But looky, there's no mountain anywhere around here.
0: Well, whoever said Mount Flatten was a lost mountain apparently wasn't kidding. What will our heroes do now?
3: Well, if you think of anything, let us know, won't you?
0: And be sure to be with us next time for the missing mountain, or

Gunsmoke, brought to you by L&M Filters. This is it. L&M is best, stands out from all the rest. Around Dodge City and in the territory on West, there's just one way to handle the killers and the spoilers, and that's with a U.S. Marshal and the smell of guns.

0: Gunsmoke, starring William Conrad. The transcribed story of the violence that moved west with young America. And the story of a man who moved with it.
1: I'm that man. Matt Dillon, United States Marshal. The first man they look for and the last they want to meet. It's a chancy job, and it makes a man watchful and a little lonely.

0: dum-dum.
1: Hello, Chester.
0: Well, hi, Miss Kitty. Hey, look what I got.
1: Oh, what about it?
0: Why, that's a whole dollar, Miss Kitty.
1: Well, congratulations, Chester.
0: I borrowed it off Mr. Dillon. He's outside there talking to some fella.
1: Huh?
0: I'd be mighty proud if you'd have a beer with me, Miss Kitty.
1: Well, you know I don't like to drink at the bar, Chester.
0: Well, we can sit down.
1: And I'm tired of sitting. I'll have a beer with you right here.
0: All right, that's fine. Sam?
2: Yeah?
0: Draw a couple beers for me and this lady.
2: Well, sure. Coming up, Chester.
1: Chester, you talk about me like I was a stranger around here.
0: What do you mean?
1: This lady.
0: Why, I always think of you as a lady, Miss Kitty. Well, I mean, I don't never...
1: Thank you, Chester.
2: Here's your beer.
0: Here's your money, Sam.
2: Okay.
0: My, it looks nice and cold, don't it?
1: You look like you're about to swim in it, Chester.
0: That's right, I'd like to.
2: Hey, Kitty. They told me your name's Kitty.
1: It is.
2: Then why don't you say hello?
1: Hello. Let's drink, Chester.
2: Now, that ain't no way to act.
0: All right, now leave her alone, mister.
2: Well, I didn't come over here to leave her alone.
1: Stop that.
0: What do you think?
1: No, Chester, I'll handle this.
0: Get out of the way, Miss Kitty.
1: Chester.
0: Get out of the way, I said.
2: It's all right, Kitty. I'll see you afterwards.
1: I'm going. And I know where, too.
0: Your move, stranger. Well, go ahead.
2: I guess you don't know who I am, do you?
0: Stranger's good enough for me.
2: Don't be a fool.
0: We ain't fighting over me.
2: Wait till you hear my name. It's Shin. Hank Shin.
0: Well, mine's Chester Proudfoot.
2: You mean you never heard of Hank Shin?
0: No. Anybody ever hear of Hank Shin?
3: No. Who's he?
0: Nobody never heard of you. Now, fighter, get out.
2: It must be somebody.
0: You heard him.
4: Chester.
0: No, sir. This is my fight, Mr. Dillon.
4: I interfere in all fights, you know that.
0: But he insulted a
4: lady. Yes, she told me. But there isn't going to be any gunplay over it.
2: It better not be.
4: That's right, stranger. So you get out of here.
2: You don't know who you're talking to.
5: Hey, Marshal. Marshal?
4: Yeah, what is it, Davy?
5: I followed you in here, Marshal. It's a good thing, too.
4: Oh, why?
5: This here is Hank Shin.
2: I've been telling him that.
5: I never met him, but I seen him.
4: So?
5: Well, maybe you never heard of him here, Marshal, but I was up in Dakota Territory last year. Hank Shin's got quite a reputation up there.
4: Oh? For what?
5: For gunmen, Marshal. Why, there ain't nobody up there to go against him. Ain't that so, Shin?
2: Three men tried it once.
5: By golly, that's right. That was in the town of Blackhawk, wasn't it, Shin?
2: That's where it happened.
5: Three men tried to take him in a saloon there, Marshal, and he killed every one of them. It was all gunmen, too. People are still talking about it. Hank Shin's got about the biggest reputation of anybody up there.
2: I guess the word don't get to Dodge very fast.
4: Well, maybe I ought to apologize to you, Shin.
2: Oh, it's all right, Marshal. You didn't know. Forget it.
4: Okay, I'll forget it. But I want you to remember something.
2: What?
4: You're going to impress a lot of citizens around here. But I don't care how big a man you are in Black Hawk or any place else. You start trouble in Dodge and I'll cut your string.
2: You're talking mighty loose, Marshal.
4: You know, somehow I got a feeling you kind of thrive on talk.
2: I don't think I like that.
4: Don't you? Come on, Chester.
0: Yes, sir. I'd have fought him anyway, Mr. Dillon. I don't care who he is.
4: I didn't step in to help you out, Chester. I did it to stop a gunfight.
0: Oh, somebody's going to fight him if he keeps going on like that.
4: Maybe. Dad, I hope there's no trouble while I'm gone.
0: Yeah. Say, I plumb forgot. You're taking Santa Fe up to Abilene tonight, ain't you?
4: Yeah, I'll be back in about a week. But if this Hank Shin starts on a killing spree, you telegraph me.
0: Yes, sir, I sure will, Mr. Dillon.

0: much more flavor.
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0: My business in Abilene didn't take as long as I thought it would. And I was back in Dodge 4 or 5 days later. And I found that the growth of Hank Shin's reputation hadn't taken long either. I heard about it at the depot, at the post office, and then at Delmonico's, where I stopped in for a cup of coffee. Kitty was there, finishing her dinner at a corner table. And she beckoned me when I walked in.
1: Hello, Matt.
0: Hello, Kitty. How are you?
1: How's Abilene?
0: It's still growing. Oh, Bill Hickok sent his regards.
1: That's nice of him. Is he as handsome as ever?
0: Yeah, he is. You know, I'm kind of worried about him, Kitty.
1: Oh, why, Matt?
0: That's his eyes. I don't think they're as good as they used to be.
1: Well, that's bad.
0: Yeah. Well, how are things around here?
1: Well, the only thing that's growing here seems to be Hank Shin.
0: Yeah, they tell me he's having a real fine time.
1: Oh, he's acting mighty proud, Matt. But I've seen his kind before.
0: Oh? Well, how do you mean?
1: Well, somebody who hasn't heard what a devil he is with a gun just might shoot a hole in him one of these days.
0: You know, I got a feeling that you'd like to do it yourself.
1: Matt, if women ever took to carrying guns, you men would have to start behaving yourselves. All of you. Uh-oh.
0: What?
2: Welcome back to Dodge, Marshal.
0: Hello, Shin.
2: We missed you. Didn't we, Kitty?
0: Something you wanted?
2: I declare, you're as hard to get along with as she is. She won't even talk to me.
1: Just because a person lives around hogs, he doesn't have to wallow with them.
2: I wouldn't take that from a man.
0: Well, from what I hear, no man's dared to talk to you like that, Shin.
2: You bet they haven't.
0: Yeah, you got the town pretty well buffaloed, haven't you?
2: A little respect is all I ask for, Marshal.
0: Uh-huh. The kind you got up in Black Hawk?
2: The kind I'm getting here. From most people.
0: But not from me, though.
2: I got no quarrel with you, Marshal.
0: You know, you can't seem to make up your mind. What's your trouble, Shin?
2: I got no trouble. Why do you say that?
0: I don't know. Just a feeling, I guess. But, don't let it spook you.
2: Nothing spooks me.
0: Oh, you're lucky. So far.
2: I don't like this talk.
0: Nobody's making you listen to it.
2: Well, you bet they ain't.
1: You know what I think, Matt?
0: No, what, Kitty?
1: I think Hank Shin's off-center. Way off.
0: Well, we'll find out how far, Kitty. Any day now.

0: you, Doc.
1: When did you get back, Matt?
0: Oh, about an hour ago. I was just coming up to see you.
1: You were, yeah?
0: Yeah. Hey, you remember Jim Branch?
1: Jim Branch? Oh, Jim Branch. Yes, I ought to. I cut a frozen toe off of him last winter.
0: Yeah, well, I ran into him up in Abilene. He wanted me to give you this.
1: He did? But what is it? $20? Oh, $20. Well, that was worth waiting for.
0: He didn't know exactly how much it was that he did owe you.
1: I'd nick him for more if he was here, but this'll do all right. What's he doing in Abilene? He give up buffalo hunting?
0: Yeah, he told me he'd never go out on the prairie again. He's running the old golf house right now.
1: The old golf house? You mean, did he buy that?
0: No, he bought into it.
1: Oh, yes, I always knew that man had money hidden away somewheres.
0: Well, he's quite a dude now, Doc. Beaver hat, fancy shirts. Oh. I hardly reckon.
1: What's that?
0: It came from the Alapraganza.
1: I thought things had been too quiet around here lately. About time we had a killing.
0: There's Chester.
1: Oh, good. At least it wasn't him that got shot.
2: Mr. Dillon?
0: What happened, Chester?
2: It was Hank Shin, Mr. Dillon. He just killed a man in there.
0: What, a fight?
2: Yes, sir. Oh, this fellow was awful drunk. Some new stranger. I don't know who he was. Well, him and Shin got to arguing, and he went for his gun, and Shin shot him. Killed him dead. Yeah.
1: Well, I'll look at him anyways.
2: He seemed half scared, Mr. Dillon.
0: Oh, Shin?
2: Yes, sir. He kept trying to say who he was, but the fellow was too drunk paying attention. And then afterwards, Shin looked kindly surprised, like he didn't quite know what had happened.
0: Oh, is that so?
3: There he is at the bar there.
1: Oh, well, where's the dead man?
4: Well, he was right here with you.
3: Oh, somebody drug him off the corner there.
1: Oh, yes, I see him. I see him. Stand back.
5: Here's the marshal, Shin.
6: Now, what's he want? Now, it was a fair fight. Now, you tell him, Davey.
5: Sure, I will. Marshal, I seen the whole thing.
0: Chester already told me about it, Dave.
5: That fella drawed first.
6: I tried to tell him who I was, but he wouldn't listen.
5: I did, too. I told him this here is Hank Shin from Black Hawk. I told him that before he ever got started.
6: He was drunk. He was too drunk to know what he was doing.
0: Too drunk to fight?
6: He shouldn't have tried to fight me. He should have known better than that. Now maybe people will leave me alone.
0: Why, because you outdrew a drunk man?
6: What are you saying, Marshal?
0: You seem kind of upset, Shin. Did it get you this way when you killed those three men up in Black Hawk?
6: I'm all right. I'm all right. Now, you leave me alone. I want everybody to leave me alone.
0: Yeah, sure. But next time, it may be a little different.
6: What do you mean?
0: Somebody might come along who hasn't been told what a killer you were. A real gunman, Shin, not some drunk who probably couldn't shoot straight if he was sober.
6: Yep. You're the worst man I ever met, Marshal. Anyway, I told you to leave me alone.
0: Okay, Shin, I'll leave you alone. Here. Have a drink on me. You need it. Come on, Chester.
2: My, he's so mad he can't talk, Mr. Dillon.
0: He's already talked too much.
2: What's wrong with him, anyway?
0: Maybe he's not getting all the respect he needs.
2: No.
0: Wait a minute.
2: What?
0: That man tying up his horse over there.
2: I don't know him. He knows you, though. He's coming over here.
0: Yeah.
2: Who is he?
0: He's a gunman from New Mexico, Chester. His name's Al James.
7: By golly, I was right. Matt Dillon.
0: Yeah, that's right. Hello, James.
7: It's Marshal Dillon now, ain't it?
0: Uh-huh. This is Chester Proudfoot, Al James.
2: How you do?
7: Chester?
0: What are you doing in Dodge?
7: Oh, nothing, Marshal. Looking around.
0: Yeah. You, never came here before?
7: No. I never did.
0: Man like you has usually got something in his mind, has he?
7: I'm here on pleasure, Marshal. Little gambling and the like.
0: Uh-huh. All right, James, but you stay out of trouble, huh? Dodge isn't as wide open as some of the towns you've been in.
7: Man gets a reputation, it sure stays with him, don't it?
0: You wouldn't be able to sell your gun if it didn't.
7: Now, ain't that the truth? See you around later. I'll buy you a drink, maybe. You too, Chester.
6: Sure.
2: What do you suppose he is doing here, Mr. Dillon?
0: Nothing, Chester. I believe him. He's a paid gunman, but I've never known him to lie.
2: Then there ain't nothing so much to worry about, huh?
0: Chester, around a man like Al James, there's always something to worry about.

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1: I've got L&M.
0: I've got L&M.
1: And L&M's got everything.
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1: Light and mild.
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2: This is it, L&M filters.
1: L&M's got everything.

0: Back, Mr. Dillon.
1: Did you have a good supper?
0: Oh, just terrible.
1: Oh, where'd you eat?
0: Over at the Durango Cafe.
1: Ah, couldn't have been chili beans.
0: Yes, sir. Oh, I'll never go there again. Not after tonight.
1: Why not?
0: Well, they were sour, Mr. Dillon. Like they had been cooked a month ago. My, I had an awful time getting them down.
1: Well, you didn't have to eat them, you know, Chester.
0: Well, after putting out 15 cents, of course I had to eat them.
1: Oh.
0: If I wouldn't have been so hungry, I wouldn't have had them. I ain't one to...
2: Marshal?
1: Evening, Shin.
2: Marshal, I've been thinking.
1: What?
2: I've been thinking about this afternoon.
1: Yeah?
2: You was right. I needed a drink.
1: So?
2: I don't like killing people, Marshal. And that's the truth. I don't like it.
1: Why are you telling me about it?
2: I tried to tell Davy and some of them fellas, but they wouldn't believe me. I'm tired of it, Marshal. I just don't want no part of it. I thought maybe you could explain it to them, to everybody. And they'd listen to you. You tell them I'm through, Marshal. Tell them I ain't a gunman no more. Just a plain, ordinary man.
1: And if you're so plain and ordinary, why don't you tell me what this is all about?
2: I did tell you. And if you don't believe me, you know what I'm going to do? I'm going to take off my gun. And I'm going to leave it right here. Now there. Now you believe me? Do you?
1: I don't know what to think of you, Shin.
2: But I proved it. Now, there's my gun. And you got to tell him, Marshal. I got me a bottle in my coat pocket. I'm going to my room, and I'm going to forget all about this. You tell him now, Marshal. And you tell him tonight.
0: He is crazy, Mr. Dillon.
1: Yeah, there's something sure wrong with him.
0: I don't believe any of that about him being tired of killing people.
1: No.
0: It's more like he's scared of something, ain't it?
1: Chester.
0: Yes, sir?
1: I think I know what it might be.
0: What?
1: Al James.
0: What's he got to do with it?
1: I don't know. But let's go find him.
0: Well, what for?
1: To tell him Hank Shin isn't armed.
0: Well, he could see that.
1: He was wearing a coat, Chester.
0: Right out there in the street.
1: Yeah, come on.
0: There's some men down there, Mr. Dillon.
1: Yeah.
0: If it was a fight, it sure didn't last long.
1: One bullet can end a fight, Chester.
0: Yes, sir. Well, there's somebody laying there. Looks like Hank Shin.
1: Yeah.
0: Nobody ain't paying any attention to him.
1: They're all crowded around our old James.
0: By golly, that is James.
1: I'm going to go take a look at Shin, Chester. You better go back and get Doc.
0: Yes, Mr. Dillon. I'll hurry.
1: Shin. Shin.
2: He shot me, Marshal. He shot me.
1: Al James.
2: He run into me here. But I was so scared I couldn't say nothing. I tried to open my coat to show him I wasn't armed. And he shot me.
1: Doc will be here in a minute, Jim.
2: Marshal?
1: Yeah.
2: Marshal, I never killed nobody before today.
1: No, I didn't think so.
2: Them fellas up in Black Hawk, they had a fight. I was the only other man there, and I hid out till it was over. They killed themselves.
1: And you took credit for it?
2: Mm-hmm. It made people respect me. All kinds of people. You understand?
1: Yeah, I understand. How's he doing, Marshal? I hit him twice.
2: Marshal? Marshal?
1: Well, he sure died slow. Pretty slow, James. He went for his gun, Marshal. The men over there can tell you they saw it. You heard about his reputation and you had to kill him, didn't you? Self-defense, Marshal. There's nothing to talk about. Hank Shen was a liar, James. His reputation was a fake.
3: What?
1: I don't believe you. It's true. Now, besides, he wasn't even armed. Take a look.
3: He ain't wearing a gun.
1: But he went for it. I saw him. Everybody did. You killed an unarmed man, James.
3: I don't like that.
1: You'll have to stand trial for it.
3: That ain't what's bothering me.
1: No?
3: It was a mistake. I'll get off. But everybody's gonna be laughing at me. Especially if you tell them about him being a liar.
1: He shot a drunk this afternoon, and that nearly scared him to death.
3: You have to tell him that, Marshal?
1: I don't like gunmen, James.
3: What do you mean?
1: After this, your reputation isn't going to be worth much.
3: It won't be worth nothing.
1: So it looks like Hank Shen got himself a gunman after all, doesn't it? All right, come on, let's go to jail.

0: And now our star, William Conrad.
1: Thank you, George. 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
1: Johnny Dollar.
2: I have your call to the Corazon de Los Angeles Hospital in Tijuana, Mexico.
1: Good, operator.
2: One moment.
1: Hello?
3: Oh, this is Dr. Fernando Hernandez.
1: I'm Johnny Dollar, investigating the wreck of the yacht, the Jolly Roger. The only survivor reported was a cabin boy, and I understand he just died in your hospital.
3: Yes, but under most unusual circumstances, Senor Dollar.
1: That's exactly what I wanted to know.
3: Also, Senor, there are some things he told me earlier that I think you ought to know.
1: Doctor, I'm on my way down there to Tijuana to see you.
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1: 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Assignment, the Jolly Roger fraud. $460,000 worth of palatial yacht gone down to Davy Jones's locker. Expense account item 9, 40 cents, telephone call. To the hospital in Tijuana from a phone booth at Coast Guard headquarters here in San Diego. Because of the knack Paula Zanagian seemed to have for knowing everything I did, everyone I talked to, even on the telephone, I was afraid to let my call go through even the Coast Guard switchboard. But before leaving for Tijuana, I checked with Jan Penny and talked briefly again with Lieutenant Smith.
4: You mean you think Zanagian had somebody put that cabin boy out of the way before you could talk with him, Dollar?
1: The doctor only said that he died under unusual circumstances. But yes, that's exactly what I think. What's more important right now is that apparently the lad told the doctor a thing or two before he died. So I'm going on down there.
4: You want to use my car?
1: Well, Zanagian seemed to know I was going to use it before. He'll probably expect me to use it now. So you better get me a rental car. Have it delivered to my hotel, service entrance, under your name.
4: Okay.
1: Zanagian made no bones about it when I talked to him. He's having me tailed. And he'll probably try to do the same thing to me that he did to Bert Parker, once he's sure I'm trying to block his $460,000 claim.
4: Dollar.
1: But me, I aim to stay alive. Until I can not only prove his claim of fraud, but see him sent up for murdering Parker and the lads who went down with the Jolly Roger.
4: Dollar, why don't you get the police in on this with you? If your life's in danger...
1: I want to do it alone. Hey, one more thing.
4: Yeah?
1: You're sure that Zanagian needed money? I thought from all I've ever heard that that international racketeer was loaded.
4: According to the papers, both Holland and Switzerland locked up his bank accounts just within the last week or so. That's why he needs a pot full of cash to get over there. That's why he sank his ship, so he could collect from your insurance company.
1: Accident. Some mechanical failure.
4: Is that what he said?
1: Uh-huh. Something to do with the electrical system, to use his own words.
4: But if the cabin boy was the only survivor of the explosion, and he didn't talk to anybody...
1: Except this Dr. Hernandez I'm going to see.
4: Right. Then how could Zanagian know what made his yacht burn and sink?
1: What's your guess? Expense account item 10, $50, deposit on rental car. On the way back to the hotel to pick it up, I kept looking for somebody that I could identify as the tail Zanagian had put on me. But if he was there, I couldn't tag him. And as I drove the few short miles from San Diego to Tijuana, I began to wonder if maybe I was just too small fry for Paula Zanagian, shipping magnate, munition maker, international spy to bother with. Nonetheless, I still kept an eye out for a familiar face, or more to the point, for a familiar car that might be following me. Midday traffic on the big broad highway was astonishingly sparse. A handful of tourist-type cars loaded with families on the way across the border for a quick look-see at Mexico. A handful of movers who were on their way to see how far and how long their American dollars would keep them in favorably exchanged Mexican pesos. Some smart Cadillacs, some of them towing outboard runabouts and filled with eager-eyed fishermen. And the usual run of trucks, big trucks and trailers. The boys who made a living behind the wheel, the best drivers on the road, wherever they were, loaded with goods for transport between states or countries or what have you. I drove fast, I drove slowly, and I still didn't see any car that might have been following me. To make sure, I took off on a gravel side road, drove a mile or more, and waited. Nobody followed me. So I finally gave up and went back to the main highway. At the border, I asked the guards where the Corazon de los Angeles hospital was, drove the car to it, parked in back, and asked the first nurse I could find, and I should have stopped right there because she was beautiful, asked her where Dr. Hernandez hung out. Hernandez spoiled a beautiful romance in the budding and led me into his office.
3: Please do. Sit down, Senor Dollar.
1: Thanks, Dr. Hernandez.
3: I'm so glad you've come. We here at the hospital, I must confess, were somewhat concerned when the fishermen brought in the poor young cabin boy who survived the wreck of the... what was his name? The Jolly Roger.
1: Yeah, that's right. Zanagian couldn't have picked a better one.
3: So?
1: Jolly Roger is the name of the flag that pirate ships used to fly, Skull and Crossbones. I suppose you know.
3: See, I know. It was a glorified pirate preying on the whole world. I'm a student of history, Senor, modern as well as ancient. In his small, selfish way, I realize that Paul Zanagian has looted the whole world. A dangerous man.
1: You say you were worried when his cabin boy showed up.
3: Because there was a man who called and wished to visit him. Insisted on it.
1: Oh?
3: See, but... of course, because of his condition, we could not permit it. The explosion of the ship had done a great deal of damage to his small body. When he was brought in here, I could see that immediate surgery was necessary to save his life.
1: Well, go on, Doctor.
3: So I operated. And as I did so, I realized that divine providence would permit me to save the life of this poor unfortunate. My operation was a success.
1: But you told me over the phone that he died.
3: We are a poor hospital, and usually we're not able to provide such things. But I appointed a special nurse to look after
1: Doctor,
3: him
1: while
3: I ordered that man who would not give his name, but who insisted on seeing him, be kept away.
1: Doctor, you said...
3: However, 2 hours ago, the nurse left him only for a brief moment and only to inform me of the remarkable improvement he'd made.
1: Look,
3: and
1: Doctor...
3: when I entered his room, he was dead.
1: Look, Doctor, I'm sorry if you lost your patient, of course, but you told me over the phone that there was something unusual about his death. That's why I came down here.
3: He would have lived. He would have lived, Senor Zola.
1: Yes, I know.
3: Except that someone got into the room with him during the brief moment he was left alone. Got into him and killed him with this.
1: What is it? A netting needle?
3: I think so. He would have been well again, Senor, but he was killed. Murdered.
1: Have you told the police about this?
3: See, and they are what you call at a loss.
1: Oh, brother. Well, how do you think I feel?
3: I was going to tell them what I knew about the unfortunate boy when your telephone call came. Then I decided perhaps I'd best talk to you first.
1: Well, just what is it you know about him?
3: It is what he knew about the sinking of the boat.
1: The Jolly Roger.
3: See. Thanks to adrenaline and other stimulants I administered even before we began the anesthetic for the operation that saved his life.
1: Only it didn't stay safe long.
3: See. He regained consciousness long enough to talk with me. He talked a great deal.
1: Well? Well, Doctor, what did he tell you?
3: My notes. I kept very careful notes in this drawer and...
1: what is it, Doctor? What's the matter?
3: The notes I had, they're gone.
1: Gone?
3: Here. I kept them here because I knew they'd help to solve the crime of the sinking of the ship.
1: Well, what did this boy tell you? Notes or no notes, Doctor? You must remember something of what he told you.
3: Well, see, yes.
1: Well, what?
3: That he'd seen a strange device taken aboard the ship. He was young and curious, as all boys are.
1: Yeah?
3: That only the capitan of the vessel had handled it, had taken it to the engine room. That he had inquired about it and been told to mind his own affairs.
1: What kind of a device was it? Did he tell you?
3: Like a clock, he said. Huh? A clock on a large box, like an alarm clock. It was set for
1: 2:35. He hold everything. That was the time the Coast Guard patrol plane saw the explosion.
3: I knew that.
1: Why, go on, Doctor.
3: That, Senor Dollar, is all.
1: Well, I don't know about you, but it sounds to me like Zanagian or one of his men or both planted a time bomb in the engine room of that yacht.
3: See?
1: No. Now, wait a minute.
3: Yes?
1: If the captain knew about it... Hey, look, Doctor, the U.S. Coast Guard reported that the only survivor was this cabin boy. Now, surely the captain wouldn't have let himself get blown up.
3: No, he would not, except for one thing.
1: Yeah?
3: And I tell you only what I know from the cabin boy.
1: Oh, yeah? What's that?
3: This trip was a test before the ship, the yacht, was to go on a long trip. It had many new devices on it.
1: Uh-huh.
3: A large, tall mast for what you call a radar.
1: Yeah, yeah, go on.
3: The capitan, when they reached a point of the Coronado Islands, ordered a small boat put, over the sand.
1: Yeah, that's right, go on.
3: But in doing so, the radar mast, fell down and the capitan was struck by it. Therefore...
1: Doctor, now listen carefully. Tell no one you've talked to me. Tell your local police, if you like, what you learned from the cabin boy. Report it to your Coast Guard or whatever you have to do down here in Mexico. But don't, under any circumstances, let anyone know you've talked to me.
3: I do not understand, senor.
1: You wonder where your notes on the cabin boy are? Well, if you ask me, Zanagian is looking them over right now.
3: Impossible.
1: Nothing is impossible with a guy like him. Now, what I'm getting at is this. I'm a marked man, Doctor. He's after me. And he'll be after anybody who tries to help me.
3: Cannot believe.
1: Well, you'd better, if you want to stay in one piece. So take no chances. I don't think I was followed down here, but I may have been. If so, your life is in danger, same as mine. So please, watch your step. Until I can pin whatever it takes on Zanagian to send him off for life.
3: Oh, this is fantastic.
1: Yeah, sure it is. But outside of you and a girl named Jan Penny and... Doctor, may I use that phone of yours for a call across the border?
3: Well, of course. Here.
1: Thanks. Hello? Hello, operator. I want to call Coast Guard headquarters in San Diego, California. Lieutenant John Smith. You know something? Your Mexican operators speak as good English. Hello? Yes, thank you.
3: You seem alarmed, Senor Dollar. Are you
1: Doc,
3: sure?
1: Doc, I just hope you find no cause for alarm before this mess is over. But I say it again. Watch your step. The mere fact that you've talked with me that... Hello? Well, where can I reach him? Well, sure, I'll talk to anybody there at headquarters. Hello, I'm calling Lieutenant John... I see. Thanks.
3: What is it, Mr. Dollar?
1: Lieutenant Smith is dead.
3: What?
1: A hit-and-run accident. About an hour after I left him. Watch your step, Doctor.
3: Si. And you too, Senor Dollar.

0: Now, here's our star to tell you about tomorrow's intriguing episode of this week's story.
1: Tomorrow, some real help from two close friends. You know, close enough to kill. Join us, won't you? Yours truly, Johnny Dollar.

Yours truly, Johnny Dollar, starring Bob Bailey, is transcribed in Hollywood. It is produced and directed by Jack Johnstone, who also wrote tonight's story. Be sure to join us tomorrow night, same time and station, for the next exciting episode of Yours truly, Johnny Dollar. Roy Rowan speaking.

doubt familiar with songs about the old lamplighter and the old umbrella man and the old garbage collector and all these lovable old characters who go around spreading sweetness and light to their respective communities. But it's always seemed to me that there is one member of this happy band who does an equally splendid job, but who has never been properly recognized in song or story, and this is an attempt to remedy, at least in part, that deplorable situation.

0: John Amici and Francis Langford as John and Blanche Dickerson in The Honeymoon is Over. The Dickersons have retired. Poor husband John, a chronic insomniac and suffering from Grunter's disease, struggles during an acute attack of his ailment, while Blanche Dickerson attempts to describe his symptoms over the phone to Dr. Hersey. Listen.
1: This is worse than ever, Dr. Hersey. Can't you come over?
2: Mrs. Dickerson, it's almost 3 o'clock. I'm sure his condition isn't critical. I'll come over in the morning.
1: But he might recover by morning. I wouldn't want that to happen.
2: What?
1: Wait a minute. I'll carry the phone into the bedroom and you can hear what John's going through.
2: I can't hear your husband on account of those fire engines.
1: That's my husband.
2: What? Incredible. Tell him to do that again.
1: I don't have to. He will. Doctor, wait till I get the phone out of the room. Now, what were you saying?
2: It's definitely a post-pharyngeal condition, and that roaring intake indicates he's a mouth breather.
1: Maybe, but John isn't breathing through his mouth.
2: What makes you so sure?
1: I taped it shut with cord plaster.
2: That isn't wise, Mrs. Dickerson. I'd rather have you tape his nostrils. It's less dangerous.
1: I tried that last night. I think my husband snores through his pores. I'd get anything if you could cure him.
2: But there's only one course of treatment, but it's very expensive. It'll be $200 down and $25 a month for 11 months, plus charges for extras.
1: Sounds like buying a new car.
2: I am. Good night, Mrs. Biggs.
1: Good night, Dr. Hersey. Maybe John's quiet now. John, John, turn over on your side. Go on. John, stop making that silly noise. Oh, I forgot. The adhesive tape.
3: What's the matter? What's the matter with you, Blanche? Who taped up my mouth?
1: I put it on to stop you from snoring.
3: Oh, I never heard of such a thing. Had to go and tape up my mouth just while I'm raising a mustache. Pull out every hair.
1: That's too bad. You caused me enough suffering. I'd rather lose your mustache than lose my sleep.
3: What's the matter with you, Blanche? What's the matter?
1: I just can't stand it anymore, John. Night after night, I walk the floors and get into a state because you snarl and growl and snore and whine like a bulldozer. Is it any wonder I'm so irritable and ill-tempered? Dr. Hersey won't encourage me or try to improve my nature and buoy me up. Who will help me?
3: Nature boy.
1: Very funny. Oh, you're so funny, John Dickerson.
3: I'm not funny.
1: What about me? I haven't slept for so long, I'm a nervous wreck. I bury my head under the pillows to shut up your snoring. And when I get up every morning, I have a cramp in my collarbone.
3: Rub it with chicken fat.
1: Rub it with chicken fat. You and your stupid remedies. Not you care what I go through.
3: Blanche, put out the light.
1: I will not. How would you like to go through life with a constant pain in the neck?
3: Well, I took you for better or worse. Yet to come.
1: That's right. Pile it on. Tell people I forced you into this marriage. Did I ever run after you?
3: Blanche, I want to sleep.
1: I did everything I could to discourage you, and you know it. Did I accept you the first time you proposed?
3: No.
1: Why not?
3: Because you weren't there.
1: You wouldn't have the nerve to propose to anybody else. You sure took advantage of my innocence and youth.
3: Oh, don't give me that you stuff. You were no chicken.
1: I must have been, or I never would have picked up a worm like you.
3: Why don't you go to sleep?
1: It's a different story now, isn't it? Never a kind word. Never a sign of affection. Never a goodnight kiss. And to think you used to kiss me every time I turned around.
3: I never kissed you when you turned around.
1: been a trusting fool all these years. I should have known you don't love me, and you never did.
3: I did, too. I mean, I do, too.
1: You don't.
3: Oh, Blanche, I love you.
1: You're lying. Swear you love me.
3: I hope I drown in a pool of bourbon if I'm lying.
1: There's the answer to all our problems. You think more of a bottle of bourbon than you do of me. Oh. It's true, isn't it, John?
3: What's true?
1: You're in love with a bottle of bourbon.
3: Oh, for heaven's sake.
1: Go on, say it. I can stand the truth. Just give it to me straight.
3: It's better with soda.
1: Don't try and twist things around. You know you indulge more than it is absolutely necessary. No other wife would put up with a thing like that.
3: Now, just a minute, Blanche. I resent that.
1: I don't care.
3: You're going to accuse me of being selfish or inconsiderate or anything else. But drinking is not one of my failures.
1: No, it's one of your few successes.
3: That's not true. I don't drink more than any six men you know.
1: What?
3: Now, you trapped me into that. Only reason I use bourbon is because the doctor prescribed it. He said I would stop snoring if I took a jigger of bourbon and two aspirin every night.
1: That's not what you do, though.
3: Yes, it is.
1: It is not. You're 6 months behind on the aspirin and 2 years ahead on the bourbon.
3: Well, aspirin gives me a headache.
1: You'd better listen to me, John. We'd get along beautifully if you'd take a me once in a while. If there's an extra dollar in the house, it goes for your pleasure. Only 2 weeks ago, you had your life insured for $10,000.
3: What about it?
1: You're always thinking of yourself.
3: Myself? Now, what kind of idiotic talk is that, Blanche? If I die, you get the $10,000.
1: You know perfectly well you have no intention of dying. You only got your life insured to tantalize me.
3: I'll drop dead in the morning.
1: You say it, but you won't do it.
3: Blanche, what's the matter with you? You realize what you're saying?
1: I'm sorry. I didn't mean it that way. I'm sorry.
3: Well, that's okay. Just calm down. Try to get some sleep.
1: I can't sleep. I'm too upset. You can't stand the sight of me, can you, John?
3: I can stand it fine.
1: I'd like to hear you talk that way to Gloria Goosebumps.
3: Don't start with Gloria Goosebumps.
1: Anybody can look pretty with the money she spends on clothes. Oh. Every time her husband wants a kiss, he has to buy her a dress. Believe me, you're lucky you've got a cheap wife like me. Oh. If you were married to Gloria Goosebumps, you'd have to pay her for kisses.
3: I'm not married to her, and I get them for nothing. I hate Gloria Goosebumps. I'm warning you, Blanche, if I ever hear you mention her name again, I'll...
1: That's right. Hit me. You've got everything else.
3: Blanche, will you please put out the lights? I have to get up so early in the morning. Good night.
1: Are you angry, John?
3: No, I'm just sick.
1: You hate me?
3: You know I do.
1: What?
3: I mean, I don't hate you. Blanche, what's the matter with you tonight? What have you done?
1: I've been so upset I forgot to give you something that came for you yesterday.
3: A letter?
1: Special delivery and registered. It was addressed to you and marked strictly personal and private.
3: Oh. What did it say?
1: You needn't be so snide about it, John. I wouldn't have read it, but I accidentally steamed it open while I was pouring myself a cup of tea.
3: Let me see it.
1: You can read it in the morning. Go to sleep.
3: I want to read it right now. Put the lights on and give it to me.
1: Oh, all right. Here it is.
3: Oh, from the government.
1: Good night, John.
3: Mr. John Bickerson, sir, in checking your return for 1946, we find you have overpaid your tax. Enclosed fine check for $76.50 to cut. Well, say, what a break. I find it. Blanche. Where's the check? Don't act sleepy now. What did you do with my $76?
1: I bought a beautiful Evans handbag. It's shark skin, trimmed with snake skin, and it matches my calf skin shoes.
3: $76 for a shark skin snake? Pay it back! Pay it back, you hear me?
1: Oh, stop screaming!
3: How could you squander my hard-earned money like this? I deny myself everything. I've been cutting the straps off your old garter belts and wearing them for both times. I had my feet half-soled in a blacksmith just to save on shoes. I don't even drink my bourbon anymore. I just lick the label and stick my nose on a light bulb. I don't spend a nickel on myself.
1: You bought a new watch chain yesterday.
3: What watch chain? The zipper came off my pants. You get that money back, you hear me?
1: How can you do that, John? You didn't buy me anything for our anniversary. Can't I keep it clean?
3: No.
1: Please?
3: Oh, what's the use?
1: Can I keep the bag, John?
3: Oh, I slave and sweat to keep body and soul together, deprive myself of every tiny luxury to try and make both ends meet. It isn't worth it. One fell swoop squanders 2 years' savings. What has a man got to live for? Wish I had the courage to. Maybe I will. Life means nothing anymore. It's one thing to do.
1: John!

0: Well, how am I doing?
1: Fine, fine. With the mayor's endorsement backing you up, you can't miss. I already told you that.
0: Well, if I'm that much of a favorite, why did I have to work so hard in the campaign?
1: Matter of sticking to the forms, boy. It's all a matter of sticking to the forms.
2: Hello, Sealy headquarters. Yes, just one moment, please. It's for you, Mr. Spring.
1: Oh, yeah. Spring speaking. It is? You sure? Well, that's even better than we'd hoped. Yes, I'll tell him. Let's have it quiet for a minute, boys and girls. Quiet, please.
3: Please.
1: That was Mike Clark over at the polls. Our candidate has pulled so far ahead that he can't possibly be caught anymore. Oh. It looks as if we've got ourselves a new mayor. Now, I do have to tell you that Durloff hasn't officially conceded yet, but if you remember last time when he was beaten by Mayor Weider and the time before that when he was beaten by Phil Carson...
2: Poor Mr. Durloff, always a bridesmaid.
1: Yes. Well, anyone who remembers him 7 and 14 years ago knows that he's not exactly hasty to concede. So we'll just have to wait for him to come to his senses.
0: Sam, all of you, I just want to say, well, thanks.
1: Forget it, Grant.
0: Oh, no, but I don't want to forget it. Just 1 year ago, I was a stranger to this town. The way you all took me in, made me one of you. Well, I just don't know what to say.
1: Well, then why try? We don't usually cozy up to strangers, Grant. But you made your mark in this town that first month when you helped to lead the drive to build the new hospital wing. Any man who could do that is no stranger.
0: Yeah. Well, yes, but Sam...
1: Now, you listen to me for a minute. You just try to be the kind of mayor that Harry Weider's been these past 7 years. Do that, and the town will be well rewarded.
0: I'll try.
2: Well, congratulations, Mr. Mayor.
0: Thanks, Peggy. I want to talk to you later. There's something I have to ask you. Something I couldn't talk about before I knew how all this was going to turn out.
2: Yes, Grant.
0: I'm sure you can guess what I plan to ask. But I'd rather we were by ourselves when I actually ask it.
2: So would I. Look, here's an idea. Why not get completely away? Just as soon as we can get away, you can drive up to Farns Lake and we can be all by ourselves.
0: In the moonlight?
2: Yes, of course, in the moonlight.
1: Listen, you two, I don't like to interrupt anything, but I just saw the mayor and Mrs. Weider pull up outside. Peggy, why don't you run downstairs and see if there's anything you can do?
2: Yes, sir.
1: Grant, I hope you don't mind my sending Peg away, but I wanted to speak to you about her for a few seconds.
0: What about her?
1: Nothing. Just that she'll make some man a pretty terrific wife.
0: You don't mince words, do you, Sam?
1: Never learned how.
0: Well, I really don't see why I should tell you, you old fox, but I will. I plan to ask her to marry me later tonight.
1: Well, best wishes, boy.
0: Thank you.
1: I mean that sincerely. Even if I will have the devil's own time finding me another secretary.
0: Hold on there. She hasn't said she'll have me yet.
1: Oh, she will, though. Take the old man's word for it. She will.
0: I hope so.
4: Ladies and gentlemen, quiet, please.
1: Yes, quiet, quiet.
4: Ladies and gentlemen, the mayor is here with something to tell us.
0: Thanks, Fagg. This will just take a minute, friends. Alice, Mrs. Weider and myself, just visited the Durloff headquarters at his invitation. He wanted me to deliver a note to Grant. I think we can all guess what's in it. Grant.
5: Thanks, Harry. This is it. It certainly is. Here's what he says. Congratulations on your victory. And all good wishes for a successful term as mayor. Thank you. Thank you. I just want to tell everyone in this room how deeply moved I am tonight. It's customary, I suppose, on these occasions to say that the victory is not the candidate's alone. Tonight, that rather trite sentiment is more than true. The victory is yours. All I can do is hope to make you proud of it.
2: That was a lovely speech, Grant.
1: Well said, boy.
0: Let me add my best wishes.
2: And mine.
0: Harry, Alice,
5: You know, without you two, I could never have done it.
0: Oh, nonsense. You're what this town needs is new blood. The town fathers knew what they were doing when they decided that a mayor should have a single 7-year term. This way, a man can finish what he starts, but he won't grow stale on the job.
5: Well, you haven't been growing stale, Harry.
0: Well, perhaps not yet, but the signs are there. Who can say how I'd be in a year or two?
5: Oh, come on.
0: No, Grant, you are the best thing that could have happened to us.
1: That goes for me, too, boy.
3: And I'm bound to agree with my husband.
5: Well, thank you. Thank you. I won't let you down.
4: No, of course you won't.
0: Derek, why don't we have a victory drink together, huh? Judge Saunders is meeting Alice and me at the Brass Bowl in a few minutes. Why don't the three of you come along?
3: Yes, that's a splendid idea. Dad would love to see you.
5: Well, Peg and I were going to drive out.
4: Grant, we'll have time for one drink.
5: All right, if you'd like to.
0: What about you, Sam?
1: Oh, count me in.
0: Then what are we waiting for? Let's get started right away.
3: Isn't it wonderful about Grant, Dad?
6: Well, it's good news, but we all knew he'd win. He had to.
4: And he'll be a good mayor, won't he, Judge? I mean, he'll do a good job.
6: He'll do what he has to do. All of us do what we have to.
0: Hey, what is this? This is Grant's big day. Why is everyone so glum?
5: Who's glum? I'm
6: sorry, Harry. I was just thinking about some personal problems.
0: Anything I can do, sir?
6: No, I can handle it.
1: All right, everyone. I propose a toast. To Grant Seeley, the people's choice.
0: Yeah, to Harry.
3: And to Peggy.
0: Oh. And Peggy. May Grant's campaign to woo her be as successful as his campaign to woo the voters.
4: Oh, Harry.
1: Oh, I'll drink to that.
5: Well, now it's my turn. To Harry. May my term in office be one half as successful as his was.
4: To Harry.
7: Well, now, Grant, my friend, you'd better take me away from all this.
5: All right.
0: Can I convince you to stay for one more toast?
5: Oh, no, thanks. We'd really better be on our way.
3: Yes. Get along, you two.
0: Alice, you sound as if you want them to go.
3: Oh, no. Well, they'd much rather be alone. And anyway, we should be getting ourselves home soon. Today's a long, long day.
4: Well, so long, all you wonderful people. Come along, darling.
0: Right. Bye, all.
4: You had something to tell me, remember?
0: Bye now. Bye.
3: Bye. Come on, Harry. It's time for us to leave, too.
0: All right. Not even boss of my own home.
1: What man ever is.
3: Oh, now you men stop sympathizing with each other. Good night, Dad. Sam.
1: Good night.
0: Bye.
1: Good night, all. They're a nice couple.
6: Which one are you talking about?
1: Both. They're both nice couples.
6: Yes. It seems like such a rotten
1: It shame. Can't be helped, Judge. It has to be. Anyway, Grant has 7 good years to look forward to. 7 years as mayor. With Peg by his side if he wants her.
6: And Harry? And Alice?
1: Harry had his good years. As for Alice, she knew what she was getting into. So did you, Judge. Don't forget that.
6: How could I forget? Well, I suppose we'd better get ready.
1: Yes. Get the town ready.
6: Election night. Oh, I dread election night.
1: But it comes anyway, Judge.

0: perfect night.
1: What? Oh, yes, isn't it? Harry.
0: Hmm?
1: Let's stay out here in the garden.
0: Hold on. I thought you were tired, Alice.
1: No, I'm not now.
0: All right, then. Neither am I. Hmm?
1: What is it?
0: Oh, I was just thinking about Peggy and Grant. You know what? I'll bet he's taken her up to Farns Lake.
1: Well?
0: Well, don't you remember? That's where I took you when I won my election 7 years ago. I asked you to marry me that time. Remember?
1: Yes, I remember.
0: And I'll bet that's just what he's doing. I'll bet he asked her to marry him when they're alone at Farns Lake.
1: Yes. Maybe he will.
0: You know, it's funny about Grant and me. I mean, so many things happened to us here in the same way. We both came here without knowing anyone. We both were elected mayor.
1: Well, people liked you.
0: Oh, it was more than that, Alice. We became overnight heroes. Grant, with his spearheading the drive to build the new hospital wing, and me, because I saved that child.
1: That was a brave act, Harry.
0: Was it? I never could be sure. I just saw the boy there on the street, and a car was heading for him, and I ran and shoved him out of the way. And suddenly, I was a town hero. And then a few months later, when Mayor Carson's term ran out, your father and Sam Spring and the mayor asked me to run for the office. Remember how I didn't want to at first?
1: Yes.
0: You were the one who convinced me.
1: I know I did.
0: See, that's funny. It happened that way with Grant, too. When the hospital fight made him a hero, Sam, your father, and I went to him. And you know I think he would have turned us down until Peggy went to work on him?
1: He'll make a good mayor, Harry. Just like you do.
0: There'd have to be something wrong with him if he didn't. This town practically runs itself. All the big problems of crime and drug addiction, things like that, other places have to worry about just don't exist here. And whenever a problem does come up, the whole town falls all over itself to help.
1: Harry, you have been happy here, haven't you?
0: With you? Well, darling, of course.
1: No, I didn't mean that. I mean here, this town.
0: Well, darling, I told you how it was for me before I came here, didn't I? I was a drifter going from place to place. Oh, I always did well enough. I always made money, but I couldn't take root. I couldn't stay in one place.
1: I know.
0: It's empty in this part of the country, as you know. I remember driving here down that endless road that runs in from the east. Not a tree on it for 100 miles. You can't see a tree. And then, suddenly, there's this town. Everything green and white and freshly scrubbed. The children looked happy. There was peace on the faces of the people. Somehow I knew that this was where I was meant to be. That here was where I could finally stop drifting.
1: Oh, I wish you hadn't stopped.
0: Why, Alice.
1: But you still have a chance. You do. Harry, get in your car and drive straight out of town.
0: Alice,
1: they'll follow you, but you have a head start. If you just leave now and drive fast, I can delay them so they'll never catch up until you're far enough away. Until you're in some other town where they won't dare hurt you. Where they won't...
0: Joke, Alice? What?
1: Joke? Of all the things in the world, it's not a joke. Oh, I love you, Harry. I just found it out. I really love you.
0: Darling.
1: Oh, it's too late. It's too late.
0: Oh, it's only your father and Sam Spring. They have Chief of Police Wills with them, but... Oh, what's wrong, honey? Tell me, what's wrong?
1: It's too late.
0: Well, honey, you... Oh, Judge Saunders, I'm glad to see you. Something's happened to Alice. She's suddenly hysterical. I don't know why.
2: Yes, I know. We were afraid of this.
0: Yes, but what's the matter
2: with
0: her?
2: It's you, Harry.
0: I don't understand.
2: Of course you don't. She does, though. She knew from the beginning.
0: What are you trying to say?
2: Your term of office, boy. It's all over.
0: I know that. Grant's the new mayor. Alice and I just congratulated him this evening, remember?
2: It's not as simple as that, Harry. I only wish it were.
0: What's not as simple?
1: Oh, Dad, must you go on torturing us this way? Can't you come right out and say you're going to marry
2: her? Take it easy, girl. Your father knows what he's doing.
3: There must be a certain ritual in these cases. A certain decorum.
1: Look,
0: will somebody please tell
2: me
0: what...
2: Have you ever wondered what happened to your predecessor in office?
0: Well, he died, didn't he, from a heart attack?
2: Not from a heart attack, Harry. We killed him.
0: You
4: What?
3: We sacrificed him. Myself, Sam, the chief here. All the good citizens of town.
0: All the people?
2: Everyone over the age of 15. Doc believes that it might do the younger children more harm than good.
4: Harm than good? We talking about the same thing? This is murder.
3: We know what it is.
4: Why, though? Can you tell me that?
3: Why? Have you ever wondered why this is such a nice town? Why there's no real crime problem? Why husbands don't beat their wives and wives remain faithful? Why there is no alcoholism and even teenage violence is rare?
4: You trying to say that murder is ever just...
3: A single scapegoat every 7 years. The sacrifice of one man who can help release the violence every one of us keeps hidden and controlled for the 2,625 days or more between elections. And who could do this better than the personification of the town? Its elected representative, its leader.
1: Father, stop it. It's wrong. You know it is.
2: Wrong, girl. Can you say how many murders we prevent? How many acts of brutality this one occurrence takes the place of?
4: Wait a minute. Oh, I see it now. That's why I was picked. None of your good citizens would sacrifice themselves. It had to be a stranger like myself or Grant. Someone who'd fall in love with the town and convince himself that it fell in love with him.
2: Harry.
4: What a sucker I was. You chose me for a hero, didn't you? That child I saved, was that a put-up job, too?
3: You were a rootless man, Harry. We gave you.
4: And Alice, was she part of it? She was, wasn't
1: Harry,
4: she?
1: Harry, I love you. You must
4: sure,
1: know that now.
4: You were supposed to convince me to take the job and marry me to see that I stayed my term. Well, you did a great job, honey, a real great job.
1: Please, don't.
4: You even kept me away while they were killing poor Carson.
2: Take it easy, boy. It wasn't Alice's fault. She's had a rough time.
4: Oh, yes, I feel sorry for her.
3: She had her duty, a duty to her town.
4: Is that what Peggy's doing tonight? Is she luring Grant away so that he won't know what's happening to me? Is she saying, yes, she'll marry him tonight so that she can see him killed 7 years from now?
3: She's doing what she has to do.
2: Judge.
3: I know. Harry, I'm sorry, but it's time. By the power invested in me by the town council,
1: no.
3: I sentence you
4: nightmare.
3: To be taken down to the old pit in the southwest corner of town, where you shall be bound and rendered helpless, and where each of your fellow townsmen and townswomen, who are at least 16 years of age and physically capable, will hurl a single stone at you.
4: No, don't.
3: Until your bones be broken, your head be crushed, and your body be like...
1: Dad, let him go.
2: All right,
1: let
2: Chief, take him.
4: Alice, Chief, we're friends. Don't let them take him. Alice, no.
3: Come, darling.
1: Let me stay here.
2: I can't. Everyone must be a part of this, Alice. You know that. Peggy's the only exception, as you were 7 years ago.
3: It's your duty, darling. You must finish what you started then. You must cast the first stone.
1: First stone. Yes. I'm coming.
5: Oh, it's just lovely to be up here at the lake in the moonlight with the girl you're going to marry.
6: Well, give me a kiss to prove it.
5: Oh, Peggy.
6: It was nice. Oh, what are you doing?
5: Nothing. Just tossing some stones into the lake.
6: Don't.
5: Why?
6: No, just... Please don't, Grant. For me. You might hit something, hurt it.
5: I didn't know you were so tender-hearted. But don't worry, darling. I'll never throw another stone as long as I live. And with a wife like you to take care of me, I have a feeling that'll be a very long time. But darling, what's wrong? You're shivering.
6: Don't talk, Grant. Just hold me.

Theater 5 has presented Congratulations, Mr. Mayor, written by Mort Golding and directed by Warren Somerville. In the cast, Ian Martin, Mary Jane Higbee, Nat Polan, Joyce Gordon, Danny Occo, and Jackson Beck. Audio engineer Neil Pulse. Sound technician Ed Blaney. Script editor Jack C. Wilson. Original music by Alexander Vlastotsenko. Orchestra under the direction of Glenn Osser. Executive producer for Theater 5, Ted Bell. We invite your comments. Write to Theater 5, New York 23, New York. This is Fred Foy speaking.

0: This has been an ABC Radio Network production. Andy Show, transcribed, written by Joe Conley and Bob Mosier, featuring Ernestine Wade, Johnny Lee, Jester Harrison, Eddie Marr, Jeff Alexander's music, yours truly, Harlow Wilcox, and starring radio's all-time favorites, Freeman Gosden and Charles Correll. Amos and Andy!
1: So old Goofy got into town today, huh, Sapphire?
2: George, my brother Leroy is not Goofy.
1: Not Goofy? He's nutted in a pecan patch. That personality he got, he's about as warm and friendly as an octopus in a bathtub.
2: George, you always carry on like this when Leroy comes to town. What has you got against him?
1: What has I got against him? That's like asking a fella into death. That was what he got against electricity. Look at this. How is he arriving in the horse van again?
2: Now, George, you know Leroy is a horse trainer. He has to ride with the horses to keep them quiet.
1: Keep them quiet? What's the matter? You afraid they're going to blab about them shots he's been giving them?
2: My brother never fixed a horse race in his life.
1: Oh, no? What about last year down in Florida? He rubbed the horse down with alcohol and then made the mistake of giving the jockey that electric whip. In the home stretch, the jockey hit him with the thing and that horse crossed the finish line flaming like a plum pudding on Christmas Eve.
2: George, that's enough of that. The man Leroy trained the horses for in Florida went broke. Leroy come up here to make some new contacts. Now, I want you to be nice to him at supper tonight.
1: Oh, supper. You're paying a eating call, huh?
2: You be nice to him, you hear?
1: All right. I ain't never seen no human being eat like he do. He buries his face right down in the plate and he never looks up once. The only way I can figure it out, while he's eating, he must breathe through his ears.
2: Would you like another piece of pop roll?
3: Not right now, sister dear. I've had a genteel sufficiency, enough to substantiate my capacity.
2: What's that, Leroy?
1: Roughly speaking, it means the pig has had enough swill.
2: Well, you two men have a nice chat. I'll get the dessert.
3: Fine, fine. Now I'll have another roll, yeah. Well, brother-in-law, dear, I'm broke, so I couldn't bring you no present. I guess while I'm in your midst, I'll just have to spread the sweetness and light.
1: Yeah, well, you can spread that as thick as you want to, but don't spread that butter so thick on that roll, will you? Tell me this, so that fella you worked for went broke, huh, Goofy?
3: Yeah, he didn't even have the cash to pay me off.
1: No.
3: He settled our account by giving me one of his horses.
1: Oh, he give you a racehorse, huh?
3: Well, he was a racehorse, but he's a little old, so we've been using him as a lead pony. I'd sell him if I could get $100 or so for him.

0: Kingfish. I come down here to see...
1: Oh, listen, Brother Andy. I ain't got no time to mess with you today. I'm going to be too busy here with the horse auction.
0: What is this, a horse auction?
1: Yeah.
0: You is selling horses?
1: Yes, Andy. The New York Racing Commission just made me official horse auctioneer. I ain't got my official insignia yet, but, oh, it's a beautiful thing. Two cross jockeys rampant on a field of parinuptial machines. Yes, it's signed by the president of the commission, Mr. Alfred Grinning Vanderbilt.
0: Well, if you're running a horse auction, where's the horses?
1: Andy, don't display your ignorance like that, my boy. You know, you couldn't bring no thoroughbred horses in here from Jamaica on the subway, could you?
0: Well, no, I guess you couldn't. But don't the people that buys the thoroughbreds want to see them?
1: Well, listen, Andy, the people who buys race horses are so familiar with all the horses that you don't have to have the horses at the auction.
0: Hmm. The horses must be pretty familiar with the people, too, because there ain't none of them here either.
1: I expected a big turnout of millionaires today, but some of them run into a little trouble. Mr. Whitney was taking a bag of money to the bank, straining himself, listening it up to the teller's window. One of the Vanderbilts was due, but he was down on Wall Street, sitting on the curb, and a taxi cab run over his foot. And another millionaire got his head caught in a bank vault, so I don't think he'll make it. Oh, a lot of problems with the rich people, you know.
0: Well, it's too bad that you can't hold the auction today.
1: No, Andy. According to the racing laws, the auction must be held on time. This one's scheduled for 3 o'clock. Let's see. Holy mackerel, it's 3 o'clock now. Well, hot or cold, here goes. Gentlemen, first horse today is a fine chestnut scallion. Bred in England by Lord Chutney, out of Petrel by Barclay Square. One of the finest horses on the turf today. Bidding on this fine steed will start at $300.
0: $300?
1: Sold to Andy Brown. Auction over.
0: Wait a minute. These horse auctions is pretty fast, ain't they?
1: Oh, yeah. The racing commission won't let you waste no time. Once a man opens his mouth, he's good as dead. Oh, that's the law, boy.
0: Listen, Kingfish, I don't want no racehorse.
1: Now, wait a minute, Andy. It's the law. You done bought a horse. Ain't no sense in dragging the police in this thing, is it?
0: Yeah, but I tell
1: you... Wait a minute, Sheriff. Now, I'm going to tell you something, Andy. It'll be great for you, boy, owning a racehorse.
0: Well...
1: Oh, yeah, you pitch in the newspaper and everything. Gals will go for you in a big shot, you know. They say you a big shot. They're going for you in a big way, boy.
0: Yeah, that's right. Well, it was only $300.
1: Yeah, that's all it is. $300, you boy.
0: But I don't know nothing about him. All I know is he's a scalded chestnut. What is the name of this horse?
1: The name?
0: Yeah.
1: Well, I tell you, Andy, in racing circles, the name ain't important. It's the way he runs.
0: Well, I know that, but what's his name?
1: Well, like I say, Andy, the name ain't important. It's the breeding that counts.
0: Listen, I don't care if he breathes through his nose or his mouth. I want to be sure that I didn't buy no dog. Now, what's his name?
1: Rover.
0: Kingfish, the deal is off.
1: Oh, I saw, Andy. My hands are tied by the racing commission. There's an English horse, too. They did get Scotland Yard after me, too, you know.
0: Well, I don't want to get you in no trouble.
1: Now, it's a deal. A deal is a deal, Andy. And this here is a deal.
0: Well, okay. Here's the money.
1: Yeah.
0: There he is. $300.
1: Now, you'll never regret it, Andy. You done bought yourself a wonderful racehorse. And I tell you what I'll do, son. For another $25 a week, I'll go out to Jamaica racetrack and train the horse for you personal.
0: Oh, that's great, Kingfish. Say, by the way, how old is this horse?
1: How old?
0: Yeah.
1: Well, I guarantee you one thing, Andy. You ain't buying no young squirt. You have got an experienced, mature animal that's been around and knows the ropes. Now, that I...

0: me this again, Andy, will you, and kind of tell it to me slow. You has done bought what?
1: That's right, Amos. I done bought a racehorse. His name is Rover.
0: Rover? Oh, me.
1: Yeah, and if he win a lot of races, maybe I'll have a lot of money and strain myself like Mr. Whitney.
0: Well, Andy, of all the crazy things I done ever heard of, I think this is about the craziest thing you done ever done. You ain't got the kind of money it takes to keep a racehorse.
1: Oh, what you talking about? He gonna win a lot of races. He's out of Jamaica right now.
0: Yeah, what do he look like, Andy?
1: Well, I ain't seen him yet. My trainer won't let me.
0: Oh, you got a trainer, huh? Who is the trainer?
1: The Kingfish.
0: Oh, the Kingfish is training him. Now, ain't that just great? Son, you ought to look into this horse thing.
1: Oh, he a genuine racehorse. I got the papers on him and everything. Oh, sure. The Kingfish going to put him in a race as soon as he's ready. Say, by the way, I got an appointment to talk with my trainer right now.
0: Yeah, well, I hope you know what you're doing, Andy.
1: Oh, boy, this is going to be great. And if my horse gets real good, I'm going to take him out to California and have him run at Santa Anemic.
2: Brother Andy, how's the big horse owner?
1: Well, how is you, trainer, dear?
2: Oh, fine.
1: Say, has you found a race for my horse yet?
2: No, Andy. We getting him in shape, though, boy. Yeah, we're having a little trouble getting him back to back in the starting gate.
1: You is, huh?
2: Yeah, can't seem to find no reverse on him. Yeah, oh, you got yourself a high-geared front runner, though, Andy. Great horse, that is.
1: He doing all right, though.
2: Oh, yeah. Yeah, don't want to bring him along too fast, Andy. Get him overconfident, you know.
1: Yeah.
2: Yeah, glad you're here, though. Got a few bills I'd like to go over with you.
1: Bill, listen, I done already paid you for the horse.
2: Well, he's in training, ain't he? You got to eat.
1: Well, let me see them bills.
2: Yeah, they're right there. Look at that.
1: Oats, $2. Hay, $2. Clover, $2. Alfalfa, $2. Corn, $2. Kingfish, this horse is going to $2 me to death. Tell me this, ain't there no horse blue plate special for 75 cents or something?
2: Oh, no. Now you got to expect these little things, Andy. You was a big racehorse, Typhoon.
1: Huh?
2: Oh, yeah, all the gals are talking about you, boy. I hear them all over town. Say, Andy Brown got a horse. Oh, they're really, really crazy about you.
1: Yeah, well, let me look here. This next bill here is for shoes.
2: Yeah, that's right, Andy. The horse needed two shoes, so I bought a pair. Yeah, so there wouldn't be no argument. I brung the receipted bill. There you is right there, $22.50.
1: Where's the receipted bill?
2: Right there, Andy. The one from Florsheim.
1: I see here the horse wears 11 and a half B's.
2: Got big feet, sorry. Yeah, give him a nice grip on the turf there, you see. Yeah, well, he'll be a cinch if he ever runs in the snow. No shoe is way right to a wind, you know.
1: But how come you get him tan shoes?
2: Well, he's a chestnut scallion, ain't he? I wanted to match him up.
1: Wait a minute, I better look over the rest of these bills here.
2: Yeah, well, now let me explain that next one to you, then. You see, brother and old pal, a horse gets lonesome in a stall by itself.
1: You do?
2: And I found out that every horse in the world has got a mascot. So I done bought him a mascot.
1: Yeah, well, I don't want him to get lonesome.
2: And then I finally hit on just the right animal. I got him a chicken. There's the bill right there.
1: $3.50 for a chicken. Now, I noticed here the chicken was dressed. Do that help him not to get lonesome?
2: Oh, yeah. Done the trick all right. Yeah.
1: Hey, what's this bill here? Blanket, $47.50. Electricity, $3.75.
2: Electric blanket.
1: Oh.
2: Now, here you is, Andy. The bill's come to a total of $93.50.
1: Yeah, well, all I got on me is this $100.
2: Yeah, well, that's fine, Andy. I'll take that.
1: Yeah, but listen, Kingfish, this is getting into a lot of money. I want to see that horse.
2: Well, now, wait a minute, Andy. You'll see him when he's ready. Just give me a week or 10 days more of this training, and I'll have him in good shape.
1: Yeah, well, yeah, wait a minute. Don't go away here. You give me my change from that $100. You owe me $6.50.
2: Yeah, well, don't worry about it, Andy. I tell you what. I'll just buy the horse, a couple of more chickens.
1: Yeah, well, there's no sense letting the chicken get lonely either.
2: No.

0: Calhoun, has you been able to find out anything about my horse, Rover?
1: Well, Andy, the first thing I done was call the raising commission, and I found out one thing without the shadow of a doubt.
0: Yeah, what's that?
1: He definitely is a horse.
0: Yeah, well, I figured he was. Ain't you found out nothing else?
1: Well, I stopped off at the office of the raising farm and got this book. It's got a record of every horse that done ever run anything. All we gotta do is look up your name.
0: Yeah, that's the stuff. Get it open there, Calhoun.
1: Well, now, let's see here. Rebound, renovation, reputation, Rover. Yeah, here we is, Rover. Say, look here. One year, he won twice and finished in the money three times.
0: Hot dog.
1: Oh, yeah, he had a big season the year at the Chicago Fair.
0: You know something? I think this horse is even more mature than I think he was. Ain't he done nothing since then?
1: Well, let's see. Since his last win, he's been to the post 196 times.
0: Well, how's he done recently?
1: Not so good. The last time out, he didn't even make it to the post.
0: Oh, me. I has done bought a pig, ain't I?
1: Yeah.
0: Calhoun, what can I do?
1: Well, Andy, sometimes his own legs make a comeback. The thing to do is make the kingfish take you to Jamaica and look him over.
0: Yeah, that's the stuff. That's just what I'll do.
1: If he's as bad as his record, I'd make the kingfish give me my money back.
0: Yeah, but tell me this. You think there's any chance of this horse being any good at all, Calhoun?
1: Well, I was noticing in the book here. In 1949, he won another race here. But they done disqualified him.
0: Disqualified him?
1: Yeah, they tried to give him a saliva test, but he didn't have no saliva.

0: Well, now listen, Brother Ender. There was no sense in you coming all the way from New York out here to Jamaica. Now, I done told you that I was taking care of your horse.
1: Look, Kingfish, I done found out about this Rover. I wants my money back. He ain't nothing but a broke-down nag.
0: Well, now, Ender, you can't say that. Now, where did you see the horse? Now, come on, just follow me down here a little bit. Here's the store right down here. Come on here. Ah, here we are. Now, just look in there and see that beautiful animal.
1: Where?
0: Laying right there in the straw.
1: Give me my money back.
0: Now, wait a minute. Now, wait a minute. He's just conserving his strength, Andy. He's getting up now. There. Ah, look at him there, Andy. Look at there. Ain't that a proud animal? Yeah, look at that head. It raises up like a mountain peak. And that neck there sloping gently downward like the rolling hills.
1: Yeah, and the middle of him looks like he had a landslide.
0: Oh, no, Andy. That slight sag in the middle is typical of the breed.
1: Yeah.
0: They is underslung like a Cadillac, cuts down the wind resistance.
1: Hey, holy mackerel, look around his neck. The hair's gone. He's got the mange.
0: No, Andy, I'll stand that to you. No. That's the thorn scratches when they put the wreath of roses around his neck in the winner's circle. Cut the hair off him there.
1: What's them things on his legs there?
0: On his legs? Bandages. All race horses wears them, you know.
1: Yeah? But ain't that a splint on the front one there?
0: No, Andy, that's just where he bowed a tendon there.
1: All right.
0: Oh, nothing to worry about. He just run a little on the bias, you see. That'll clip back into place any day, that thing will.
1: Kingfish, this is the saddest looking animal I done ever seen. That is an old nag.
0: No, he ain't, Andy.
1: Well, just the same, I want to have a look in his mouth.
0: Now, wait a minute, Andy.
1: Oh, wait a minute, nothing. Wait a minute. Come on, horsey, come here. Open your mouth. Open up. Holy mackerel, look at that, Kingfish. This horse ain't got a tooth in his mouth.
0: Well, now, I'll explain that to you, Andy. In his last race, the jockey pulled him up too short and stripped him clean. That's what...
1: Listen here. I don't want this no good horse. Now I want my money back.
0: Nothing doing, Andy. Now you bought the horse fair and square.
1: And you keep your big, fat, toothless mouth out of this.
0: Now look, Andy, don't be too hasty here. Now, I've been talking to some of the trainers around here, and they say that maybe in just the right spot, this horse might win.
1: Oh, listen, that horse couldn't win nothing. Kingfish, you is fired. I'm going to get me a real horse trainer to look at him. Then I'm going to take you into court and sue you.
0: Well, now, wait a minute, Shander.
1: No, sir. And another thing, I has done bought and paid for them Florsheim shoes, so get them off of your feet and put them on my horse.
0: Oh. This Calhoun, you say that Andy has done entered that broken down horse in a race?
2: Yeah, he's running in the 8th race at Jamaica this afternoon.
0: Why, that crazy horse ain't got a chance. What's the matter, Andy? Held his head?
2: Well, Andy got himself a trainer, and the trainer don't think he got a chance, but he'd like to put the horse in the race to see how he does.
0: Ha, ha, ha. That chance he got with that old nag. Yeah, the only future ahead of that horse is hamburger.

0: Evening, Fish. Come in.
1: Well, Amos, it sure was nice of you and Ruby to ask me over this afternoon for early supper. Sapphire and her brother went over to their mama's tonight.
0: Well, we glad to have you over, Kingfish.
1: You got some new furniture here, ain't you, Emma?
0: Oh, yeah, we got a new sofa and that combination radio. The rug is new, too. Oh, by the way, Kingfish, I done asked Andy up for supper, too.
1: Uh-oh. I don't think he's speaking to me on account of that racehorse deal.
0: Oh, well, you two is always squabbling. Andy ought to be here, though. He was too excited to go out to the track. He was going to listen to the horse race up here on the radio. Say, I'll tune it in now and be all set when he gets here. Just sit down there on the sofa, Kingfish. I'll tune it in.
1: Yeah, let me sit down here. That Rover ain't got a chance, Amos. He ain't got a chance.
0: Well, here's the station. The race is on.
2: And a half mile, it's Kilby Doll in front by three lengths. Rose Petal second, and between horses Au Revoir third. Moving into contention is Dewdrop and Rover.
0: Well, the race is already on, and Rover's fifth. Poor Andy done missed it.
1: Oh, the horse will never last, Amos. Never hold up.
2: Going into the far turn is Cupid Doll, still in front by two lengths. Rose Petal by a length. And now Rover is moving up fast on the outside.
1: Holy mackerel. Listen to that horse go.
2: Turning for home is Cupid Doll and Rose Petal. And here comes Rover.
0: Come on, Rover.
2: In the stretch is Cupid Doll by a head and Rover. Cupid Doll and Rover. It's Rover and Cupid Doll. Rover is driving fast. It's Rover by half a length, and at the line of finish, it's Rover getting up and winning it by a length and a half. Yes, ladies and gentlemen, Rover wins the $1,500 pace. Cupid Doll second and Au Revoir third.
1: Cut that off, Amos.
2: Rover is owned by Mr. Andrew H.
1: Holy smokes, Amos. And his horse won.
0: Yeah. I'm so excited, I'm shaking all over. It's too bad that Andy missed it, too. He don't know it, but he is getting a $1,500 purse there.
1: Yeah.
0: Well, excuse me, Kingfish. I'm going back in the kitchen and tell Ruby about it.
1: Oh, me. How you like that lucky stiff Andy? Andy Brown, I never thought that he would...
3: Hey, is anybody home here?
1: Oh, come in, Brother Andy. Come in, old boy.
3: Oh, it's you. If I'd known you was here, I wouldn't have come.
1: Well, now, don't get so angry, old pal. You didn't listen to no radio on the way over here or nothing, did you, boy?
3: Radio? No. What you getting at?
1: Oh, nothing. I just wondered. You know, Andy, old pal, dear friend, I've been thinking, I've been thinking how I gypped you, and, well, it's done made me feel bad, Andy.
3: Well, that's funny. It's never affected your health before.
1: Now, look, Andy, I tell you what I'm going to do. I really love you, boy.
3: Uh-huh.
1: Just for old time's sake, I'm going to buy that horse back from you. Now, I got the money right here, and I'll give it to you, and we can haul call the whole thing square.
3: Well, I don't know, Kingfish. I know he ain't going to do nothing in that race today, but, you know, I got a kind of affection for that horse. When he grins at me with them toothless gums... very touching. It kind of brings tears to my eyes.
1: Listen, Andy, I got an extra $150. I'll even throw that in to cover all the expenses that done cost you.
3: Well, $450. Okay, Kingfish. It's a deal.
1: Yeah, shake hands, your boy. Now, here is the $450. Yeah, you is.
3: Yeah.
1: Now, you just give me the horse's papers. That's it.
3: Yep.
1: Yeah, get him out there.
3: Okay. There you is.
1: All right, now, Andy, in other words, the horse is mine, and you never owned it.
3: Well, that suits me fine.
1: Fine. All right, the deal is over. And now, Andy, I'd like to inform you that the race has already been won. My horse, Rover, won a $1,500 purse. I really a smart businessman, boy.
3: How did you know that horse won?
1: I just heard it over the radio before you come in.
3: That was no radio, Kingfish. That was a record I had made, and Amos played it just for your benefit.
1: Oh, no, no, no.

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2: I remember well that foggy winter night in August, 1894.
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4: 95.
2: Hype!
4: Hype!
2: Spike! Give me my shot, Doctor! The great detective, Sure Shot Homeless, was relaxing with his feet up on the ottoman.
4: Get your feet off me or I'll have the whole Turkish army after you, mashallah!
3: Sorry, old man.
2: Sure Shot Homeless was contemplating the harrowing experiences he had just undergone in facing single-handedly, with one hand only, the giant rat of Sumatra, the most treacherous, devastating, despicable, incongruous, and intrinsically boring case we'd ever undertaken. Homeless lad, how do you spell bummer?
4: R-A-T. Oh, Gad, Beeson. How I wish I were interrupted in the midst of these interminable memoirs by a furtive knocking on the door, bringing us once again an unfathomable and unpardonably perplexing case of deception, treachery, and Victorian intrigue. Then I can take another shot.
2: How do you spell that?
4: Aha! My pleas have been answered. I deduce by that knock that on the other side of the door stands a short black man with a great beak of a nose, wearing tails and a feathered boa. Beeson, open the door and prove me correct.
5: Nevermore! Nevermore!
2: Oh. It's a raven, Homeless.
4: Don't be fooled. It's that damned Moriarty in one of his devilishly clever disguises. That black-hearted kangaroo will do anything for exposure. Never Moriarty!
5: Slam!
4: Well, I think I deserve a shot for that. Oh, no, Beeson, you dum-dum! Patch up my arm and get the cocaine. Oh, I'm so terribly bored. How I wish how that knock would come to deliver us. That's it, Flotsam. It's an 87-year-old man wearing tweed underwear and calico gym socks. In possession of a rare paper, a phony medical certificate from the Wallapai School of Mines.
6: Hello.
4: Ah, it's you, Beeson. Well, I appreciate the gesture, old man, but come in out of that mist and give me a shot. Ah, you missed again, you old geezer.
2: Oh, Homeless, things have come to a pretty pass. Back to the memoirs.
4: Oh, no. If that giant rat walks into my memoirs again, I'll die of boredom.
2: Wait a minute, Homeless. Wait a minute. Look at there. A carriage is just drawing up in front of our room.
4: You say?
2: Two people are getting out. One is a masked lady dressed in wood, carrying a flathead Indian with little or no regard for her personal safety. She's approaching the door.
4: Thank goodness.
2: Wait. Now they're turning round and going back to the carriage. It's pulling it. Come back! Come back! We need you, whoever you are. Oh, Homeless, it's worked. They've stopped.
4: Oh.
2: They're getting out and walking up the steps.
4: Yes, it's beginning. A plot at last. I deduce by that knock that it's a masked lady dressed in wood, carrying a flathead Indian with little or no regard for her own personal safety.
2: Well done.
4: Ah, come in, madam. But you better leave your Indian outside. I'm afraid Beeson is not entirely sympathetic with the cause of the red man.
2: Oh, let me take your mask, madam.
4: Thank you.
2: And your shoes.
4: Thank you.
2: And your dress.
4: Thank you. Why, without your clothes, you're naked. Thank you. But tell me, why are you still wearing the uniform of a drum majorette in the Irish Republican Army?
7: I have no time to explain. I have some startling and vitally important information of a top-secret nature, which I can divulge to no one. Goodbye.
4: What?
7: A slam!
2: Oh. Look here, Homeless. He's left his Indian.
4: Wouldn't you?
2: Perhaps you don't think. It's a bomb.
4: Good thinking. Quick, submerge him in this barrel of port.
2: It's not a bomb.
4: Quite right. It's a drunken red man.
8: I'm not a red man.
4: You are now. You're covered with port.
2: You tawny devil.
4: Get a picture of him quickly before he dries off, Beeson.
2: All right. Say cheese.
4: Hey, get your hand away from your forehead, Indian.
9: I was just giving you the port salute.
4: I didn't give you the port authority to do it.
2: Look, Homeless. His disguise is washed off.
4: Aha! It's you.
10: Aha! It's me.
2: How did you know?
10: Who's he?
4: It's him.
2: How do you know?
4: I wrote a monograph on it once. Called It's Him. Where is it?
2: It's in the hymn book under miscellanea.
4: Oh, give me a shot, Doctor.
3: Oh, that's not a shot, you lackwit. That's a bomb.
2: So's this script.
4: Quick! Submerge it in the port. Good. Now it's a portfolio. Fish it out, Indian.
2: There's a girl in here.
4: We have a girl in every portfolio.
2: What page is she on?
4: What page are you on?
2: Page 7.
4: What does it say?
2: It says here on page 7 the giant rat of Sumatra came at him bearing his leather fangs.
4: That's a Spike Milligan joke.
3: He's right, it's patented.
2: All right, then the giant rat of Sumatra came at him bearing its patented leather fangs.
4: Look, Doctor, the Indian has died of boredom.
2: Well, there goes another plot. Roll out the barrel.
5: Hard to port.
11: Sure is.
4: Batson, get the door.
2: I've got it.
4: Well, open it. Open it up, you yo-yo.
2: It's a jar.
4: But look, it's a Syrian ambassador.
2: Good God, it's a Syrian ambassador in a jar.
4: Well, let him out, man.
12: Oh, my goodness gracious me. Oh, only you could have done it, Homeless. I've been in that jam ever since Portland.
2: Oh, here, lie down.
12: Oh,
2: listen to this. Here, lie down between these two pieces of bread and we'll dry you off.
12: Oh, they're so much better. Thank you very much. My throat's sticky, though. Have you anything to drink?
2: Here, predictably enough, have some port.
12: It's very, very good. What is it?
4: Indian port.
12: Indian port?
4: Yes, it's been cured in Indians.
12: Any port in a jam.
4: Page 9! Oh, we've made it!
2: Oh.
4: Now, Mr. Ambassador, what's this you said about someone stealing the moon?
12: But I haven't said that yet.
4: Well, say it.
12: Gentlemen, someone has stolen the moon.
2: What did you say?
12: You may scoff.
4: Thank you.
12: But 3 years ago, the Assyrian government, or a Syrian government, was given $8 billion by the United States to burn wheat and flood Damascus, thereby creating the largest international sponge ranch west of Beirut. With the remaining $8 billion, we decided to enter the space race.
4: I see.
12: Yes. We gathered together the finest scientists in the country and through a German interpreter ascertained how to build a mighty rocket. Our first shot landed successfully on London. After paying off the insurance, we had just enough money left to send our scientists to the moon. But then, a strange thing happened. We missed.
4: There's nothing strange about that.
12: We didn't think so either. We'd missed before, and we'll miss again. Then we discovered that we hadn't missed the moon. The moon had missed us.
2: That's absurd.
4: No, it's insane.
3: No, it's a super plot.
2: Oh, it'll look great in your memoirs, Homeless.
4: Get on with it, Ambassador.
12: The last message we received from our scientist was that the moon was definitely not there. Mr. Homeless, will you take the case?
4: What a challenge. Of course I'll take the case.
5: Well, then here it is.
4: Why, this is a case of smallpox. Couldn't you get anything bigger?
12: I'm sorry, that's all they had.
4: But it'll be fine for a pox lunch. Put it in the freezer next to the mumps. Doctor, we're off.
13: You sure are.
8: Gentlemen, gentlemen. Gentlemen, the 23rd annual emergency meeting of the Royal Armenian Academy of Arts and Sciences will please come to order. Mr. Homeless, I believe you have a report.
5: Oh, stop that, Dr. Beast.
4: Thank you. Hold him down. Gentlemen, the moon has disappeared.
3: Rubbish!
4: Nonsense!
3: Dogmatic twaddle!
4: No, true. Dr. Alewife of the Royal Lithuanian Yacht Club at Staines-on-Seat, have you noticed any significant change in the tide table?
14: Yes. It's disappeared.
3: No,
14: I'm wrong. I was sitting on it. Well, yes, we have noticed something. Tides are running a bit high for this time of the year. Switzerland is now an island. The salmon are spawning in the main streets of Omaha. And we've opened up a new branch office in Atlantis. Other than that, nothing of significance.
3: Balderdash!
4: Nonsense!
3: I'm sure that can all be explained scientifically.
14: Marsh gas!
3: Rod! It'll never get off the ground!
14: Painless surgery. Hocking over wire, humbug!
4: Dr. Zygote of the Royal Balinese Gynecological Society and Marching Band. Have you any information pertaining to the subject at hand?
15: Odd you should mention it.
4: Odd you should say so.
11: As you all know, the moon governs the monthly cycle of egg production in the female. I have a working model over here.
13: What a tomato!
11: No, sir, it's an egg.
13: Yeah, you're an egg man!
11: And you, sir, are a walrus. Ugu kachu.
7: Gesundheit.
11: Danke schön. Now, if it were true that the moon had disappeared, there would be a significant decrease in the number of bunny rabbits. But I am not the man to give you the last word on bunny rabbits, and I wouldn't if I could.
13: Can you?
11: No. I must turn to my distinguished colleague, who, as the director of the Royal Australian Geophysical Bunny Rabbit Count, is not only the world's only validated expert on bunny rabbits, but is himself a bunny rabbit. Let's get the cute little fellow up here. Gentlemen, Professor Marsh Hare. Yeah, yeah, yeah. Professor Hare? Oh, Hare, where are you? Where's Hare?
15: No, where not here.
16: Where is Hare?
17: And we won't come back till we found Professor Hare.
7: He's not here. Gentlemen, Professor Hare's disappearance can only mean one thing. The moon is gone. There's nothing more I can say. I will now turn over the podium.
12: He's turned over the podium.
4: Dr. Beeson, we have no time to lose. Get that podium off your stomach and let's be off.
2: Homeless, this case presents the greatest challenge of your career. What's your next step to be? A foxtrot.
4: May I have this dance?
2: Of course.
4: 1, 2, 3, 4. I want you 2, 3, 4. Go and find out everything you can on the moon, 2, 3, 4.
2: But homeless, the moon hath disappeared.
4: Then try the British Museum, 2, 3, 5, 1, 4. Beeson, you mad dog, you're doing the continental.
2: Oh, but what are you doing?
4: Let that be my little secret. We'll meet at midnight tonight on the heath where the moon was last seen. Do you understand?
2: No.
4: Good. Adieu.
2: Good night. Parting, I might say, is such sweet sorrow that I shall say good night till it be morrow.
4: By yonder blessed moon, I vow. Oh, swear not by the moon, the inconstant moon, that monthly changes in a circled orb.
2: What shall I swear by?

0: from Hollywood. It's time for Edmund O'Brien as...
1: Johnny Dollar.
2: Mickey McQueen, Johnny. How are you?
1: Oh, Mickey, I tried to phone you a couple of times. I never reached you.
2: I'm out a lot these days, Johnny.
1: Hey, I heard about your protection of the sergeant, Mickey. Nice going.
2: Well, it isn't good. They're taking my beat away from me, putting me behind a desk. I've got to talk to a friend about it. Will you be home tonight?
1: You really sound worried, Mickey. What is it?
2: Oh, nothing yet, Johnny, but there'll be murder before it's finished. My mind's made up. I want to talk to you about it.
1: Well, sure, Mickey. I'll be here any time you want to come up.
0: Edmund O'Brien in another adventure of the man with the action-packed expense account. America's fabulous freelance insurance investigator.
1: Yours truly, Johnny Dollar. Expense account submitted by Special Investigator Johnny Dollar to whom it may concern, Hartford Police Headquarters, Hartford, Connecticut. I don't expect you to honor this statement, but since the reports to my regular employers go in on these forms, the following is an accounting of my expenditures during my personal investigation of the Mickey McQueen matter. It's been my privilege to have worked a number of cases with Mickey McQueen here in Hartford, and through the years, a friendship developed between us. So when he phoned Tuesday night to say he wanted to talk to me, I was glad to ask him over. But when it got to be 1:30 in the morning and he still hadn't arrived, I wasn't so glad. He arrived at 2.
3: I'm sorry I'm late, Johnny.
1: Yeah. Ah, what held you up? I was about to drop off.
3: I had to think, Johnny.
1: Ah, you're in uniform, Mickey. What about your bait?
3: My beat? My beat won't miss me. After 20 years of working it from dark to dawn, checking its doors and passing the time of night with its people, talking sober.
1: Yeah. Well, is it too late for a drink, Mick? I got your brand, some Irish.
3: Yes, that was good of you. I've been a good policeman, Johnny. I can say that without sounding like I'm stuck on myself, can't I now?
1: Well, I've never heard anybody say anything else, Mickey.
3: And I've got more friends to my credit than I have arrests, I'd say that. But I've got a quiet beat.
1: Well, I think there are quieter beats in town. Maybe you're lucky. Here's to it.
3: All right. But be careful what it is. There's murder being done and planned right this minute, Johnny. Them that can stop it don't have the heart, right or wrong.
1: What are you talking about, Mickey?
3: I know what I'm talking about.
1: Are you feeling all right?
3: Feeling all right? I'm as healthy as I was yesterday, ain't I now?
1: I didn't see you yesterday.
3: If they're taking my job, putting me behind a desk, a degrading end for a man that's been active for 20 years.
1: After 20 years on your feet, you should take a rest. You've earned one.
3: The very words of the commission, Johnny. But, Johnny, I...
1: Yeah, Mickey?
3: Ah, never mind. The devil take them all. I've used up enough of your time.
1: Wait a minute. You came over to talk about something more than your new job. What's this stuff about murder being planned and being done?
3: I shouldn't have said it. I wish you'd forget it.
1: What's the matter with you? You know me well enough to tell me, and you know me well enough to know I'll keep any confidence you want me to keep.
3: You're a good friend, Johnny. Maybe that's why I changed my mind about telling you.
1: And why'd you come over?
3: Because I thought I was going to talk to you. But I'm not.
1: All right, it's your business. But you're acting like a kid, Mickey. Now, if you don't have anything to say to me, it's after 2. I may have a job in the morning.
3: All right, Johnny. I'm sorry I bothered you. I'll say goodnight.
1: I didn't sleep very well for the rest of the night. And sort of a half-dozed parts of Mickey's conversation kept coming back to me. And the more sleep I lost over it, the more I wished I'd been less grumpy and more sympathetic. There wasn't a job for me the next day, and right afternoon I decided to drop by his apartment and find out his mood when he was off duty. Mickey's apartment occupied the ground floor of a house not far from mine. I could hear a woman crying somewhere inside. I smelled domestic trouble, but I pushed the buzzer anyway.
4: Are you the...
1: Yeah, I'm Johnny Dollar, friend of Mr. McQueen's.
4: Oh, yes. Johnny Dollar. He said to phone you if I ever needed...
1: Is he home?
4: In there.
1: She pointed in the direction of a door smaller than the outside door. The door to either a bathroom or a closet. The clothes were bunched at one end of the rod. And from the other, still in uniform, his own polished leather belt drawn tightly around his neck, hung Mickey McQueen. I walked back into the lace-curtained living room. The girl who had let me in didn't go with the furnishings. She was young, attractive, and her shoulder-length white blonde hair might have been natural. She'd stopped crying, and she acted as if she were waiting for me to start something.
5: Well, what about it? You explain yourself, or do I get three guesses? Never mind that look. I only live here.
1: Ah. Well, I didn't know Mickey had a daughter.
5: Thanks for the compliment, but I'm his wife.
1: I didn't know he had a wife, either.
5: Maybe he was ashamed of me. My name's Thelma.
1: I'm sorry, Thelma.
5: You an old friend of Mickey's?
1: Yeah, but he never told me about you.
5: Have you seen him lately?
1: Last night. First he phoned me, then he came by to talk to me.
5: What did he say?
1: I'm not sure. He was pretty handy with double talk. Maybe I was supposed to understand it, but I didn't.
5: What was it about?
1: About his job, change he was making, and something about murders being planned and done, and nobody doing anything to stop them.
5: Then he didn't tell you.
1: What?
5: That I was leaving him.
1: He's never mentioned you. Why were you leaving him?
5: Because it was all wrong. I never should have married him in the first place.
1: Why did you?
5: Because he was the kindest, most wonderful man who ever lived. Does that answer your question?
1: Not quite. Is there more?
5: Did you know his first wife?
1: Yeah.
5: Then I guess you know he took her death pretty hard. They'd been married 10 years. I met him after she died. He was lonely, and I was... He was pretty wonderful to me. I thought I could help him. It wasn't because of him I was leaving. It was me. But I never thought he'd do this.
1: I don't think he did.
5: What do you mean?
1: I think he was murdered.
5: But why?
1: When did you find him?
5: I came home about a half an hour before you got here.
1: Did you phone the police?
5: No, not yet. I didn't know what to do.
1: Well, where had you been?
5: I told you I was leaving him. I've been living in a hotel. Does it matter?
1: Why'd you come back?
5: Different things I'd left. Why are you asking me these things?
1: When it's murder, there's bound to be a lot of questions.
5: I don't think it was. Everybody loved him. He didn't have an enemy in the world. Why would anybody want to kill a man like Mickey McQueen?
1: I didn't have an answer to that, but I started there in the house to try to find one. If it was murder by hanging, I knew it couldn't have been committed without a fight. But a half-hour search didn't uncover any traces of a struggle. I phoned in a report and left Thelma and the apartment. For the rest of the day, I tried to talk myself into leaving the matter in the hands of the police where it belonged. But I couldn't do it. That night, I started making the rounds of Mickey's beat. I talked to a corner magazine vendor who had sold him a dime mystery, a woman in a cigar store who had talked with him, and a cabbie who had borrowed $5 from him. None of them gave me anything helpful. My next stop was the Cedric Hotel, where I looked up the house detective, Ned Martin.
6: Oh, Dollar, what are you doing in this end of town? Looking for work?
1: How are you, Martin? Oh, I got a night off. I'm taking a postman's holiday. Did you hear about Mickey?
6: His promotion? Yeah, he deserved it.
1: I didn't mean that. He's dead.
6: No. What happened?
1: He was found hanging in his own clothes closet.
6: Jeff, come on in the office where we can talk. Sit down. Oh, Mickey, I'll miss him.
1: So will I. Did you see him last night?
6: Yeah, he dropped in. He always did once or twice a night. Just to shoot the booze, you know. Why'd he do it? Did he leave a note or anything?
1: I think he was murdered.
6: What makes you say that?
1: He came over to see me about 2:30 this morning. There was something on his mind. He wanted to talk, but he wouldn't.
6: That figures.
1: What do you mean?
6: I noticed something about him last night. He was real low. I asked him what was the matter. He said it was because it was his last night on his beat. He was supposed to check into his new job today, but that didn't sound right to me.
1: Did you know he had a wife?
6: Yeah, I heard about it, and then I hounded him till he showed me her picture.
1: Platinum blonde?
6: Yeah, looked like it. And young. I didn't want to embarrass him by asking, but I wondered about her. What makes you think it was murder, Dollar?
1: Well, do you think Mickey was the type to kill himself?
6: Well, no, but how can you tell?
1: I guess you can't. All you can do is try to find out. Well, if you don't have anything more, I'll be on my way.
6: Wait a minute. I guess it was a dirty trick, and I wish I hadn't done it, but I snooped that marriage. I found out who she was. Her name was Thelma Weaver. She did a couple of years in Joliet.
1: Where'd you get that?
6: Well, things like that don't stay hidden. I'd drop it if I were you. I really would.
1: What are you holding out on me?
6: It's for your own good, Johnny.
1: I'll shake it out of you if I have to.
6: Okay, hero. You know Fred Kuh, the Calcutta Club over on Bartlett?
1: I know of him. He's a police informer, isn't he?
6: Part-time. You won't take my advice and forget it, go talk to him. And don't tell him who sent you.
1: Fred Kuh, as the department knows, is half Oriental. The day coroner's joined to Calcutta is Indian because he can get the effect with no more expensive decoration than reed matting and coconut husks. The place was small and was jammed when I got there by a crowd that was largely male. I didn't recognize a face, but from the atmosphere, I got the feeling I could have retired on 10% of the bail bonds they bought in their time. I found Fred Kuh leaning against a potted palm.
7: What do you want?
1: I want to talk to you about Mickey McQueen. Do you have an office?
7: You a cop, too?
1: Only a private one. As a friend of Mickey's.
7: Oh, sure. Roy.
8: Yes?
7: I'm in my office for a little while. If there's any trouble, you buzz me.
8: What is that?
7: Come on, this way.
1: You got quite a crowd, my friend.
7: Oh, sure. Sometimes I get a lot of out-of-town trade.
1: Did you see Mickey last night?
7: No, I didn't. I get along fine with Mickey. He won't take any payoff, but he doesn't push me around. How is he?
1: You know his wife?
7: His wife? I didn't even know he was married.
1: Her name was Thelma Weaver before Mickey married her. She did some time in Joliet.
7: Oh? So why do you bother me with this? I got work to do.
1: You knew Mickey was dead?
7: No, I did not know that.
1: I don't see how it would be enough, but it struck me that if somebody knew he was married to an ex-con, they might try to use the information.
7: I suppose you're right. Yeah?
9: Roy, Fred, I think you'd better come out.
7: Important?
9: Yes, I think so.
7: Be right out. Pardon me, Dollar. A little trouble outside. You wait here, I'll come right back.
1: I waited. And while I did, I took a quick look around the office for another way out in case I might need it. There wasn't any unless the steel door in one of the walls was it. But before I could try it, the other door opened. I wasn't expecting Fred Kuh to return so quickly, and neither was I expecting who did come in.
10: I didn't expect to find you here, Mr. Dollar.
1: Likewise, Mrs. McQueen.
10: I was looking for Mr. Kuh.
1: What for?
10: I thought I might help. Mickey kept this notebook, you see, where he wrote down all the places he stopped when he made his rounds. This place was one of them. I thought if I could talk to this Mr. Kuh.
1: Do you know Fred Kuh?
10: No.
1: Do you know anybody named Weaver? Thelma Weaver?
10: All right, mister, that's enough. Reach.
1: Don't be crazy. What good would that do?
10: Stay where you are and don't try anything. I really mean it.
1: She looked like she really meant it. It was a small revolver, Colt 25. I didn't know whether she'd come in meaning to use it on Fred Kuh or me, but it didn't make much difference. At the moment, she had it pointed at my midsection.

0: And now back to our star, Edmund O'Brien, in the second act of Yours Truly, Johnny Dollar.
1: I couldn't figure. She held her little revolver as if she was used to the feel of it, but there had been something actressy about the way she said reach. I couldn't figure her, but I decided not to take a chance. I grabbed up the inkwell from the desk and threw not it, but the contents at her.
2: Hey, what's the...
1: Okay. Drop it.
2: No.
1: Drop it. Drop it. Now sit down.
2: All right, what do you want?
1: Depends on what you want.
2: I told you. I want to find out who killed Mickey.
1: At the apartment earlier today, you didn't think anybody had. What about it?
2: All right, Johnny. How much do you know?
1: That your name was Thelma Weaver, that you spent 2 years in Joliet.
2: That's right. After 2 years in that place, I didn't want to go back to that life and start all over again. I gave the bunch in Chicago to slip and came here. That's how I met Mickey. He arrested me. Vagrant. What a laugh. I showed up in court the next morning and got me released in his custody. I really felt for the first time like I could start life over again. I know it sounds corny.
1: But good. You make it sound real good.
2: Now, believe me, do you?
1: Sure. I believe you as far as you've gone. I even believe the part about starting a new life. You saw that Mickey had a heart as big as the city, and you didn't lose any time moving into it. That was smart. It was about the safest hiding place you could have found. For you, but not for Mickey.
2: How did I know about Fred Koo or the kind of man he is? Somebody spotted me and told me. You didn't waste any time getting in touch with Chicago.
1: Those men out there, are they all from Chicago?
2: Most of them. Did you spot the tall one? Talks with an English accent.
1: Yeah, I remember him. Roy.
2: That's him. He came first. He checked the possibilities on Mickey's beat. He found out about Mickey's being moved over to a new job.
1: Where was he being moved?
2: Some desk job.
1: Where?
2: At the police arsenal.
1: The arsenal? How'd he find that out?
2: I told him. I had to. He made me tell him.
1: What are Roy's plans, do you know?
2: Yes. Marquardt building. The one that has all the wholesale jewelers.
1: Oh, that's no good. Mickey was supposed to help them with a job of that size, or they'd reveal that he was married to an ex-con. That's not enough. They must have more than that.
2: I might as well tell you. Can't hurt me now any more than I've been hurt. His name's Roy Weaver. I'm married to him. He threatened to bring bigamy charges unless Mickey helped him.
1: That'd do it. With your record, bigamy, it'd be a long stretch.
2: 5 years. Mickey would do almost anything rather than cause me that.
1: Who killed him?
2: Roy did. I wasn't there, I swear I wasn't. But they met him after he got through work at 5:30 this morning.
1: Why did they kill him?
2: Mickey was all ready for his new job. He had

0: Carl?
1: Yeah?
0: Get out of my way.
1: Hey, where are you going? Come on,
0: get out of here.
1: That's fine, Carl. Now, should we go back to the office and wait? Bring him along, Carl. It's a pity you became involved in this, Dollar. I'd hope there wouldn't have to be any more violence.
2: You did stop him.
1: Yes. Thanks for the buzz, darling.
2: It was a pleasure. Look what the skunk did to my dress. Did Fred get started all right?
1: He's well on his way. She'll be back within the hour.
3: Hey, Mr. Weaver, what do we do with this guy?
1: Keep him out of the way. Put him in there. See that he stays quiet.
3: Sure. Hey, you. Turn around.
4: At least I found out what was behind the steel door I'd noticed earlier in the evening. When my eyes opened and I got accustomed to the light from a single dust-covered bulb, I realized that I was in a sort of wine cellar. There were some bottles, but most of the storage space was taken up by a large and varied assortment of burglar tools. And there were a few weapons, too, but I knew that they were nothing compared to what Fred would bring back if the raid on the arsenal was successful. I glanced at my watch at 11:15, and right after that, I heard the heavy latch on the door being turned. I got back into my position on the floor, closed my eyes, and listened.
1: Don't forget the bars, Carl. We'll need them for the inside doors.
5: Yeah, I got you. Benson, you take these, and I'll bring the rest. You want the guns in there, Mr. Weaver?
1: We won't need them. You Crocker?
6: Yeah.
1: Listen closely now. We're behind schedule. Both cars are in back. In the Buick, you'll find the things from the arsenal.
6: Yeah.
1: I want you to move half of them over into the Cadillac. What about the grenades, Fred?
5: They're in a case marked CM-DM. Irritant gas. M6.
1: You heard that?
6: I got it.
1: Open the case and put half in the Buick. The most important is the cordite powder for the vaults. There are two boxes. Put one in the trunk of each car.
6: Right.
1: And be careful. It's touchy stuff.
6: I know. I've handled it before.
1: All right. Get along, then. But hurry.
6: It won't take long.
1: Now, Fred, you'll be in charge of one car. I'll be in the other.
5: That's all right.
1: We're agreed that we'll meet at the north entrance at 12:15, both to approach the building from the east on Lincoln.
5: Ah, that's the best.
1: We'll have dropped two men to guard the south entrance. Two of my men will subdue the guard at the north.
5: They better. They'll spring your alarm in big hurry.
1: You can trust me. They'll use Thompson. Stella?
2: Yes, sir.
1: Where are you going?
2: Don't be so snoopy. I'm going to powder my nose.
1: You'll come with us.
2: Sure, if you want me to.
1: I don't need you, but I don't think I should feel safe without you with me. Don't be long.
2: I'll be right back.
5: I think everything's ready for men here, Mr. Weaver.
1: Good. Go to the cars, then, Carl.
5: What about the Seamus here?
1: We'll lock him up again. We'll decide what to do when we come back.
5: Well, I guess he can't cause no harm in there.
4: I tried to force the door using one of the bars they'd left behind, but no luck. Then I started poking the cement walls. I knew better than to expect to find any other exit. But with the biggest burglary in the history of Hartford underway, I had to do something. I kept a check on the chime, and it was 20 minutes before they were due to arrive at the Marquardt building when a sound stopped me. The steel door was being opened. I moved behind it, still holding the bar.
7: Donna, Martin, are you in there?
4: Yeah, Martin, I'm here. How'd you know I was here?
7: Some dame from the hotel. She told me you were here. What happened?
4: Why should she call you?
7: Well, how should I know? I didn't even know who it was. She just said she knew you came to the hotel and that you were locked up in here. I mentioned the Calcutta to you. So I came over to see what it was all about. Some matter, don't you believe me?
4: I don't know what to believe. You said you were holding something out of me when I talked to you.
7: I was. I knew Fred Cooper was telling me information about Mickey's wife to some guns from Chicago. I knew it could have led to trouble.
4: Why didn't you tell me? You said it was for my own good.
7: I thought it was mine, too. I didn't want you to know so much you'd have to tell where you learned it. To prove how smart you were. I don't like this kind of stuff.
4: You got a car?
7: Yes, but it stayed right where it's parked until you told me what's going on.
4: The Chicago bunch raided the police arsenal. They're armed with everything from cordite to Tommy guns. They're going into the Marquardt building in less than 20 minutes.
7: What's that?
4: Wholesale jewelers. Will you take me out there?
7: Take your heart away if you're crazy enough to want to go.
4: That's good enough. Let's get back into the office.
7: It's bad. Who'd you want? The police?
4: Yeah.
7: Who could stop on the way?
4: It'll take us 15 minutes to get to the Marquardt building. We run into a patrol car on the way, we'll stop it. If we don't, you can drop me and then phone in. Where's your car?

0: The speed we traveled, we should have at least picked up a traffic cop, but we didn't. Martin wouldn't take me any further than the corner of Atlantic and Milton. And we reached there at 12 minutes after 12. That gave me 2 minutes to get to the Marquardt building. I didn't make it before they arrived, but it didn't make any difference. Both cars had pulled up and were unloading men. From a doorway about 50 yards down, I spotted Fred Koo and Roy Weaver. Then I saw Thelma. She got out of the Buick and started toward me.
1: Thelma, where you going?
0: Weaver shouted at her, but she didn't answer. Instead, she stopped, and I saw the little gun glitter in her hand as she turned back to them. Then I saw what she was aiming at. The trunk of the Buick, where the cordite powder was.
1: Have a bullet!
0: The car went up in a blast of powder and gasoline, and she moved back towards the other. Someone who had survived the first explosion opened fire on her. I saw her fall, but after she was down, she raised herself, and her last shot connected with the cordite in the second car. By the time I got to her, both cars were flaming wrecks. I picked her up and ran.
2: Oh.
0: You're all right now, Thelma.
2: Who is it? Johnny?
0: Yeah.
2: Where are we?
0: We're still near the Marquardt building. We're going to get you to a hospital.
2: I killed him.
0: As far as I know, yeah.
2: Oh, I did a terrible thing, didn't I, Johnny?
0: Yeah, pretty terrible.
2: I'm not sorry. You wanted to stop them, but I couldn't let you. I wanted to get them all at once for what they did to Mickey.
0: Don't talk now.
2: Getting just the way wouldn't have been enough. Would have been easy, but not enough. They were all in it. It was the only way. The cordite.
0: Sure.
2: Mickey wouldn't have liked me doing that, would he? He was so honest. He always had to do everything so legal.
0: Well, he wouldn't have liked it, maybe, but he might have been proud of me. I am.
2: Where are you, Johnny? Did you think he would have been? You really do?
0: Yeah, I do. I really do.
2: He was the best man that ever lived. Too bad I wasn't. Oh. Anyway, I took care of the bigamy. They can't send me back to Joliet.
0: That was it. Thelma Weaver McQueen, as the department knows, was DOA, emergency hospital. None of them have got out alive except Roy Weaver, who lived long enough to sign a confession to Mickey McQueen's murder. I want you to know that I may have lost a good friend, but you have lost a better policeman. I hope to see those early news accounts that called him a suicide corrected. Expense account total, $0, 0 cents. Yours truly, Johnny Dollar.

0: Yours truly, Johnny Dollar, stars Edmund O'Brien in the title role and is written by Gil Dowd with music composed and conducted by Leith Stevens. Edmund O'Brien can currently be seen starring in the Columbia Pictures production 7-Eleven Ocean Drive. Featured in tonight's cast were Bill Conrad, Virginia Gregg, Ben Wright, Jim Nusser, and Dan O'Herlihy. Yours truly, Johnny Dollar, was produced and directed in Hollywood by Jaime Del Valle. Join us next week at this time when from Hollywood, Edmund O'Brien returns in another adventure of...
1: Yours truly, Johnny Dollar.
2: Hello there, dear friends. Once again, this is Reverend Billy Barnstormer here with another message of sincere hope and inspiration for you. You know, I very well remember the TV show Green Acres. With great fondness, I remember it, and also the science fiction saga Queen of Outer Space, a great influence on me in my younger years. And I trust that on this Gabor Day, you'll take the time to reminisce with me about Hooterville, the time Zsa Zsa slapped that police officer. So, whether your favorite is Eva, or Zsa Zsa, or even Manda, it's time to remember those who are from Hungary. It's an L. It says it's an L. It's Labor Day. It's not Gabor Day, friends. It's not Gabor Day. It's Labor Day. I'm very sorry about that. We'll get it straight. I'll have a message for you next time.

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Thank you very much.

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0: don't want it anymore, Dr. Gunderson.
1: Don't want what, child?
0: My coffee. The warden says he's tired of my coffee.
1: Well, it's been pretty clear that your coffee don't got zest appeal.
0: Zest appeal? What's that?
1: I don't know.
0: Oh.
1: That's the secret ingredient in Herzog Brothers coffee. Yeah, look here. A blend of the finest Brazilian soya beans, Chilean chicory nuts, and Spanish flies.
0: Oh.
1: Here, take this can home with you, Katie.
2: The next morning...
0: More coffee, Warden.
3: No, I think I've had enough.
2: Ersatz Brothers Coffee, the real one. Look for the can in the plain brown can.

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1: 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Roll, solid roll, solid. 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Oh, come on, grab.

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Blue Note Records exclusive recording star. Art Blakey and his jazz messengers. We're going to get started now. I want you to get together and give them a nice round of applause. How about a nice hand for Art Blakey? Everybody, come on. Everybody, Art Blakey.